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0: 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Thanks, Sinlaw, from your family and friends at KAYTKQJO and Rapid Furniture. 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
9: 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Let's go.

Where's My Saturday Night People At? It's your girl, Christy, B on KAYTKQJO. And we're turning the heat all the way up tonight. From the old school grooves to the new soul flavor, don't touch that dial. We about to get this show started right now. Here is Jamie Foxx with I Don't Need.

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3: Central Louisiana, it's time to celebrate freedom, culture, unity, and community. 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
4: 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Yes, that was Bad Girl by Usher. 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So keep us locked and loaded. I'm about to bring to you some new music by Mr. James with Country Girl Lovin'.

All right, y'all, that was Luster Baker with That's My Boo. And just like that, we are wrapping it up. This is Christy B on KAYTKQJO on For the Love of Southern Soul. Don't stop the music. Keep those good vibes going, and I will see ya on the next ride. I hope y'all have a great evening, and I hope you enjoy the rest of your weekend. To close off my show, I'm about to bring something for each and every one of y'all that is tired of working day by day. You get paid at the end of the week, and by the next day, your money is gone, because you know what? You are feeling check to check. Here is Omar Cunningham. Take care, and God bless.

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3: 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Believe it. 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
1: 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Enjoy with the adult vibe. 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

0: 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Feel the adult vibe.
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0: Now, I know y'all didn't think we was going to have this right here and not have no dance to it.
1: No. No.
0: Well, all the ladies, yeah. All the fellas, all the band poppers, all the whistle blowers, follow me.

0: 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It's the music. It's Lover's Groove on KAYT KQJO.
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Well, good night, everybody. This is Greg Phillips. The People DJ has presented a program called Lover's Groove with the adult vibe for the adult lovers. I hope there was something you heard that was very entertaining to you. 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

How many know that God is everything you need? How many ever needed him to be a doctor in a sick room? How many ever needed God to be your lawyer? How many ever needed God to be your Jehovah Jireh? How many ever needed God to be your Jehovah Rapha, your Jehovah Shammah, your Jehovah Shalom? How many of you needed God to just step in right in the neck of time? And when there was a way that didn't look like it could be made, God stepped in and made a way. I got any witnesses in tonight?

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0: Central Louisiana Juneteenth is hosting its 34th annual celebration from June 6th through June 19th. 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
3: 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I see most cats will take advantage of you right now. But I ain't gonna do that, huh? I'm gonna give you the game, right? I'm gonna give it to you because I would want somebody to give my little girl the game.

0: 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Hi, this is Greg Phillips inviting you to join me Tuesday, Wednesday, Thursday from 6 to 9 p.m. with the Southern Soul Throwdown. 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

0: Central Louisiana, it's time to celebrate freedom, culture, unity, and community. 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And don't miss live performances at the Alexandria Riverfront featuring Soul Grooves, Slack and Friends, David Sylvester, and Lil Nathan. 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

Because every time you push, I think the dragon gets nervous. Every time you don't mind moving out of your seat, I think the dragon starts shaking. I think the dragon starts wondering if he picked the wrong woman. I think he starts to see that you're going to survive. Lift your hands to heaven. Yeah. It's a sign of surrender. It's a sign that I can't push this thing out by myself. God, don't just pull up my seed, pull up me. God, just don't pull up my talents, pull up me. I need to push, but I can't do it unless I'm under your grace and under your anointing. In your own way, in your own language, I dare you to start worshiping. I dare you to start pushing into the presence of God in the face of your fears. Because you didn't just drag your faith here, you dragged your fears too. And when I pray, I'm going to serve an eviction notice on every fear that packed its bags to Woman Evolve. When I pray, I'm going to pack an eviction notice for every insecurity that thought it was coming to Woman Evolve. Hell, you have no place here. Registration is at capacity. There is only room in this

not even the weapons I have in my own mind. I serve an exceedingly, abundantly, above all that I may ask or imagine kind of Savior. And my mind is going to come into alignment with who God says I am. This part's not on me, this part is on you. I'm all out of notes. All I can do is pray. But you gotta come up with me. You gotta come up on your own behalf. You gotta prophesy over your own future. What is Woman Evolve gonna do for you? Who are you gonna be when you go back home? I can't do this part for you. I don't know what you're up against. Like you're breaking another woman's curse. Like you've decided that your daughter's not gonna struggle. Like you have decided that your sister's gonna be free. Like you have decided that your mother's gonna have restoration. Like you have decided my friends who couldn't be here are gonna get it anyway. Cause I'm gonna break it off of all of us. Like you have decided that I am a world changer and everything in my world is gonna learn to live in the wild. God, bring my husband into the wilderness. God, bring my boss into the wilderness. I'm not going by myself. I'm dragging everything connected to me. Give me my baby. Give me my child. Give me my business. Give me the loan. Give me the breakthrough. Give me the job. Give me the degree. I am a wild woman and I demand. I demand that everything connected to me come to the wilderness with me. I'm ready to start walking by faith. God, these are your women. And you have created a wilderness and a place for her to become, for her to be cultivated, where no one else could be cultivated but her. And God, I hear her saying she's finally ready. If I may ask, God, that you would hear the cries of my sisters because we just pushed them into labor. And God, their baby is coming. I prophesy before you even leave this conference that your baby

I see your baby crowning. I see the head coming out. And I prophesy that if you would dare push before you make it home, that God's going to pull. If I can say, God is going to snatch it before the enemy can devour it, because you are in an atmosphere for someone to catch what God is pulling out of you. God, we send them into labor. And I'm asking that you would get in position, that you would step in front of their dragon, that you would step in front of their fear, that you would step in front of their addiction, that you would stand in front of the toxic relationship, that you would stand in front of the strongholds, that you would stand in front of the generational curses, so that when my sisters push, God, that the generational curses wouldn't even touch it, that the fear couldn't even have it, because you snatched it the moment they pushed it. God, I hear my sisters pushing. And because I know you are faithful to deliver, and they are ready to push, I thank you, God, that you've already gone ahead of them. God, I rebuke negative thoughts and depression and dragons that they have been facing for decades. I rebuke you, Satan. You have no power. I came to serve notice on the enemy, because my big brother Jesus went ahead of me and defeated you in a wilderness. I'm bringing a few thousand sisters with me, and we are going to defeat you in the wilderness too. Hell, you better try again, because we have messed around and discovered that this same power that gave Jesus strength in the wilderness is still here with us today. And it is that same power that will break strongholds and chains and struggles. God, we receive that power. We receive the anointing. We receive our clothing with the sun and the moon at our feet. We receive the fact that we were born to be wild and that no dragon can stand in our way. We receive your power, your spirit, your mind, your identity. God, break up anything that's not of you and only leave that which can change this world for the better. I want to be a kingdom child. I want to be someone who wakes up every morning and makes this world a better place. God, help me to do something in this world that no one else can do but me. And because you have a track record of delivering, we claim it, we lay hold of it, and we thank you, God, that it's already done. Open our minds to receive every tool. Tools to financial freedom, tools to starting the business, tools to healing regret. Let us make the best of these 2 days so that we can skip right past that dragon when we go back to our homes. In Jesus' name I pray. Amen.

0: Central Louisiana, it's time to celebrate freedom, culture, unity, and community. It's the 34th annual Juneteenth celebration, June 6th through the 19th. 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
4: 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Mount Olive Baptist Church is located 808 Anacoco Street in Leesville, Louisiana. We are a church and congregation that honors God, the Holy Spirit, and Jesus Christ. We celebrate His death, resurrection, by which all men are saved. 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
5: Again, for each of you on this morning as we gather, amen, for the purpose of partaking of the Lord's Supper and worshiping the Lord in spirit and in truth. I can just look at you and see that the Lord's been good to you. Amen. He's brought each of us a long ways. And no matter how bad you may think you are, off you think you are, if you look around, I believe you'll find somebody even in worse shape. And so we can just say, thank you, Jesus. Amen. Well, this morning, not going to be long. I would that you turn with me to the book of Proverbs. And we're going to pluck one verse out of there in the first chapter of Proverbs. God, in the name of Jesus, we come thanking you for your mercy and for your grace, thanking you for your spirit. And we ask now that you just grant us a fresh anointing of your spirit, and in that anointing grant us preaching power, that your word will go forth, lifting up a bowed down head, mending the broken heart, reclaiming the backslider, and saving a soul. In Jesus' name we pray. Amen. Amen. Everybody got to say amen. The seventh verse of Proverbs, you find these words: the fear of the Lord is the beginning of knowledge, but fools despise wisdom and instructions. The fear of the Lord is the beginning of knowledge, but fools despise wisdom and instructions. And for a few moments, we want to talk from the subject, the fear of the Lord. The fear of the Lord. The grass withers, the flower fadeth, but the word of our God shall stand forever. Amen. Let me begin by saying that the book of Proverbs is in a section of the Bible known as wisdom literature. The other books in this section are Job, Psalms, Ecclesiastes, and the Songs of Solomon. Now, the focus of these books is to instruct folk in the ways of the Lord and in his service and worship. But now the book of Proverbs is a collection of teachings from Solomon to his son, showing the young man how to live his life in a manner that is pleasing to the Lord. And you know what? I believe that we all need that kind of instruction, and we all need to try to instruct our children in the ways of the Lord. But if there is a key verse that unlocks the power and purpose of this great book, it would be the verse that we just read. Because if we are to learn wisdom and knowledge, it must begin with the fear of the Lord. But you know, this isn't a subject that is preached about much in our day, but it's still vital to the Christian faith. Because we need to know what the fear of the Lord is all about. And so this is a very vital line of thought in the book of Proverbs, because it's mentioned roughly 18 times on its pages. Now, in all, this phrase can be found 27 times in the Bible. And so I believe that if so much emphasis is placed on fearing the Lord, and I believe we need to know what it means and how we can go about doing it. And so with your prayers this morning, I would like to take a few minutes and preach to you from this book on the subject, the fear of the Lord. Because I believe that the Lord wants to teach us what this matter of fearing him is all about. Because he wants you and he wants me to grow in our relationship with him and our knowledge of him. And the ways to knowledge begins with the fear of the Lord. And so in the first movement of the text, we see the definition of the fear of the Lord. And so what does this phrase, fear of the Lord, refer to? Well, usually we think of fear, we associate the word with terror. Webster Dictionary defines fear as a feeling of anxiety and agitation produced by the presence of nearness of danger, evil, pain, and so on. Now, for many, this could be described the feeling you get when you perhaps see a snake, or go to the doctor, or dentist, or when you find yourself in a time of extreme danger. It's the dread of the unknown. But surely this is not the sensation the writer of Proverbs is referring to, because in our modern vernacular, the word fear in the context in which it's used by Solomon has been replaced with reverence, awe, and humility. Humility in the presence of God. In other words, what the writer of this book is saying is that we are to have a deep reverence and respect for the Lord. And literally, we are to be awed and humbled by his presence. And so what does it mean to fear the Lord? My brothers and sisters, when we truly fear the Lord, we will recognize that he is the creator and that we are the creatures. He is the master and we are the servants. He's the father and we are the children. Because having this understanding will manifest itself in our having a respect for God, his word, and in having a desire to do what it tells us in his word. And so we can relate this kind of fear to that which a child has for a parent. Because if the right kind of fear is present, the child knows that his parents can hurt him if he is disobedient. But overriding that fear is the knowledge that disobedience also hurts the parents. And the child loves and respects his or her parents and doesn't want to hurt them. And simply put, the fear of the Lord is a deep-seated reverence for God that causes folk to want to please him at all costs. Why? Because genuine fear of the Lord is always seen in obedience to the word of God. We know Proverbs 8 and 13 said, the fear of the Lord is to hate evil. God also hates pride, arrogance, corruption, and perverse speech. Meaning people who do not walk in line with God's word do not fear the Lord, regardless of what they profess with their lips. However, when fear of the Lord, when we fear the Lord, there's perhaps an element of what his wrath can do, although those of us who are saved don't have to worry about the wrath of God. But there is to be a respect for him and for his will, that nothing else matters but doing what pleases the Lord. And so let me ask you, would you describe your life as one lived in the fear of the Lord? Does the fear of God prompt you to live holy? Does respect for him and his will prepare you toward obedience and godliness? And if not, perhaps you don't fear God and is still under his wrath. For the Bible says in Romans 1:18, for the wrath of God is revealed from heaven against all ungodliness and unrighteousness of men who suppress the truth in unrighteousness. In other words, from heaven, God shows how angry he is with all the wicked and evil things that lost sinful people do to crush the truth. Which brings us to the next movement of our text, and that is the dividends of the fear of the Lord. Because according to the book of Proverbs, the fear of the Lord will produce certain benefits in your life as well as my life. Because when we fear the Lord, we will find certain things to be true. Well, first, we will find that it's the beginning of wisdom. Note Proverbs 1:7, beginning of knowledge, says, the fear of the Lord is the beginning of knowledge, but fools despise wisdom and instruction. Proverbs 9:9-10 tells us the fear of the Lord is the beginning of wisdom, and the knowledge of the holy is understanding. Also, Proverbs 15:33 says the fear of the Lord is the instruction of wisdom before its humility. Or simply put, showing respect to the Lord will make you wise, and being humble will bring honor to you. My brothers and sisters, here we see that the best place to begin the search for true wisdom is in the fear of the Lord. Because true fear of the Lord is born out of a knowledge of how infinitely powerful, majestic, and full of goodness God is. And my brothers and sisters, before one can grow in the Lord, he or she must first learn to fear him or respect him. Why? Because it motivates people to holiness. Note Proverbs 3:7 says, be wise, be not wise in your own eyes. Fear the Lord and depart from evil. Simply put, don't be impressed with your own wisdom. Instead, fear the Lord and turn away from evil. Then we read in Proverbs 16:6, it says, by mercy and truth, iniquity is purged. By the fear of the Lord, men depart from evil. Bottom line, if we truly love God, our sins will be forgiven. Even if we fall into sin, we can ask for forgiveness, and God will forgive us. If we show him respect, we will keep away from sin. But if we happen to fall, we know he still loves us and he will forgive us. And so these verses tell us that the fear of the Lord promotes holy living, because the person who truly reverence and respect the Lord as he or she should will do the thing that brings that will not bring disgrace, dishonor, or pain to the heart of the Lord. Why? Because people who genuinely fear the Lord will flee from all evil. For instance, Job is a great example of what the fear of the Lord will produce in your life. We know that even God told Satan in Job 1:8, what do you think of my servant Job? No one on earth is like him. He is truly a good person who respects me and refuses to do evil. But not only that, Proverbs 10:27 reveals that the fear of the Lord prolongs life. Notice it says the fear of the Lord prolongs the days, but the years of the wicked shall be shortened. But I want to put a pin there, because this isn't a blanket promise, because any number of things can happen along the road of life that can take us out of here in an instant. However, generally speaking, those who live in the fear of the Lord are more likely to live to see a good old age than those who live in the flesh and in the world. And the proof is in the pudding, so to speak, because how many young men and women who are living the fast life of drugs and crime and the like don't live to reach 30, don't live to reach 25 years because of their lifestyle. And also it is said that approximately 60% of human illness can be traced directly or indirectly to fear, sorrow, envy, resentment, guilt, hatred, and any number of emotional stresses. After that, the awful pain caused by alcohol abuse can lead to cirrhosis of the liver. Tobacco use can lead to emphysema, cancer, and heart disease. And immorality can lead to venereal disease and AIDS and the like. And so we can see that a life lived in the fear of the Lord with obedience to his word will result in a much healthier existence. But not only does the fear of the Lord prolong life, but it also produces a sense of security. We know that in Proverbs 14 and 26, it says, in the fear of the Lord, there is strong confidence, and his children shall have a refuge. Because when we are walking in the fear of the Lord, we can have confidence that God is on our side, and we can say like Paul in Romans 8:31, which asks, what shall we say to these things? If God be with us, who can be against us? Because the person who is walking in the fear of the Lord and is living by the book will have fewer feelings of insecurity, abandonment, or fear. And there will be a far few times when salvation is doubted. Amen. Because the fear of the Lord produces a strong sense of security as well as a close fellowship with the Father. And what a blessed benefit, what a blessed benefit that is. And also the fear of the Lord produces life. Note Proverbs 14:27 say the fear of the Lord is like a fountain of life to turn away from the snares of the devil. Because when we walk in the fear of the Lord, we are stronger spiritually than we could be otherwise. The fear of the Lord is like a fountain that continuously springs up with a spiritual vitality and strength, which enables the Christian to live cleaner and walk closer with the Lord, thus avoiding the temptations and traps of the devil. But not only does it produce life, but Proverbs 15 and 16 shows that it makes life better. Notice says, better is a little with the fear of the Lord than great treasures with trouble. Now this verse teaches us that it's better to have limited resources and be in the will of God than to have a whole lot of stuff with trouble that comes along with it out of the will of God. The bottom line here is when we are in the Lord's will and when we are walking in fear, his fear, it's his responsibility to take care of us. Note the Bible tells us in Matthew 6:33, seek first the kingdom of God and his righteousness, and all these things, not some of them, but all things that we need will be added. Because we read in Philippians 4:19, and my God shall supply all my needs, are you with me, according to what? His riches and glory by Jesus Christ. But my brothers and sisters, life filled with just things and without the fear of the Lord is a troubled life. But the life lived in faith and fear of God is literally carefree. But not only does it make all life better, but the fear of the Lord produces satisfaction and safety. Notice says in Proverbs 19:23, the fear of the Lord leads to life, and he who has it will abide in satisfaction. He will not be visited with evil. Meaning the person who lives in fear or respect for the Lord will be a satisfied person. Because they will have but one goal in life, and that is to please the Lord, and they will have all their needs met and will be happy. But when we have to have a whole lot of things to make us happy, we'll never be happy. I don't care what you have. You can be a millionaire. That's not going to make you happy if you don't have God. You can have all the things in the world, but if you don't have God, that's not going to make you happy. It might make you happy for a little while. But after a while, that happiness going to wear off. How many times have you heard a millionaire blowing their brains out and poor folk just living on? Are you with me? But when we learn to be satisfied with the Lord and with the privileges of walking in his fear, we'll be permanently satisfied, because the person who walks in genuine fear of the Lord need never fear going to hell, need never fear the many of the things that beset the world around him. Because by our walk and the fear of the Lord, we bring the smile and the head of God into our life. You remember Satan said about Job in Satan 1:10, he said, you talk about Job and say you'd have put a hedge all around him. I serve you too. You put a hedge all around him and his entire family, and you bless make him successful in everything he does, which says to us that the fear of the Lord brings great blessings. Proverbs 22:4 say, by humility and fear of the Lord are riches, honor, and life. In other words, the person who chooses to walk in the fear of the Lord can rest assured that this decision will bring great blessings in his life. Now, this is not talking about just physical blessings that are only temporary, but spiritual blessings, which are riches beyond belief. Spiritual blessings such as peace. You can't buy peace. Joy, huh? Hope, huh? Security, and the promise of God's presence. Amen. And there will be honor from the Lord, and you will experience that abundant life, because the fear of the Lord produces the greatest possible life that any person can ever live. And my brothers and sisters, there is no better life upon this earth than a life lived in the will of the Lord. And so those are the dividends of the fear of the Lord. Well, touch your neighbor, so you almost to wake up. Well, the final movement of the text concerning the fear of the Lord is very important, because it talks about the decision related to the fear of the Lord. My brothers and sisters, to put it very simply, walking in the fear of the Lord is going to have to be your decision. Are you with me? Because no one can make you do it, and no one can do it but you. I hear people talking about, you know, my dad is this. I don't care if your dad is a priest, or your mother a missionary. If you're not saved, that's not going to take you to him. The old folks say every tub got to sit on its own bottom, because no one can make you serve the Lord. That decision to live a life that is ordered around holy, reverential respect for God is a decision that every individual must make for themselves. All I can do is tell you that deciding to walk in the fear of the Lord will produce a better life down here, and results in a life greatly blessed by the Lord. But now, a decision to live outside of the fear of the Lord, and that is living as you please and living for yourself, will not bring the blessings of the Lord. All it'll bring is his judgment. For the Bible says it's appointed unto men once to die, and after that comes the judgment. But my brothers and sisters, if you're not saved this morning, I don't care who you are, where you came from. The Bible tells us in John 3:16, for God so loved the world that he gave his only begotten son, that whoever believes in him shouldn't perish, but shall have everlasting life. Well, when did God do this? According to Romans 5:8, God demonstrated his own love toward us while we were yet sinners. Christ died for us. Because it was one Friday on a hill called Calvary that he died for the sins of the world. But it was bright early Sunday morning that he got up from that grave with all power in heaven and earth in his hands, opened all the doors of salvation from the penalty of sin. And all one must do is confess with your mouth that Jesus is Lord, and believe in your heart that God raised him from the dead, and you will be saved, which will cause you to want to live your life in fear or respect for the Lord. Because if you fear him, then you will want to honor him in everything you do. meaning he will become first in your life. Then his will become paramount in your life. And that's why many times it's easy to recognize those who are walking in the fear of the Lord, because God's house and giving is a priority. Prayer and scriptures are priorities. Everything God says in his word take priority and precedent over one's personal will and desires, because the Lord's way will become the only way. And by the same token, a life lived outside of the fear of the Lord is also easy to see as well, because the things of God will be secondary, and the matters, yes, Lord, of his will will not be in their lives. Now, this kind of life is usually filled with troubles and trials, because there will be more heartaches and more headaches and disasters, and a life lived outside of the fear of the Lord and out of his will, because this is not the way God intended the Christian to live their life. I'm so glad that when he comes into your life, he makes us a brand new creature. And so in closing, if by now you don't understand the fear of the Lord better, I trust that you will allow the Holy Spirit to speak to your heart, and now you will do what the Lord has told you to do. But if you know that you're not walking in the fear of the Lord as you should, then I invite you to come to the altar and deal with that need this morning, because the Lord will help us to walk in reverential awe of him, his greatness, and his glory. But if you don't fear the Lord, life itself can become a heavy burden. But I thank the Lord this morning that I can say, like the songwriter saying, glory, glory, hallelujah, since I laid my burden down, I feel better, so much better, since I laid my burden down. And like somebody else once say, I sing not because I took singing lessons. I sing not because I took voice lessons. But I sing because I'm happy. I sing because I'm free. His eyes is on the sparrow, and I know he watches me. Ain't God all right? Oh, he walk with me, and he talk with me, and he tell me that I am his own. Do you know him this morning? Have you tried him for yourself? Won't he make a way out of no way? Won't he lift you up when you fall down? I know he's all right. If you know he's all right, let me hear you say yes. Say yes. Yeah, Lord. Yes, Lord. The fear of the Lord is the beginning of knowledge. Don't fall in the foolish crowd, because the foolish crowds reject the Lord as well, amen, as wisdom. But the fear of the Lord, remember, not being scared of him, but being obedient, showing an awe, reverence. Just like we did with our parents. I wasn't really scared of them, but I know if I mess up, something going to happen. Are you with me? And so to keep that from happening, what I do, I go along and try not to do it. But every now and then, I still slip, don't you? And get it anyhow. But guess what? It don't mean they don't love me. They're just trying to get me back on the right road. And that's the same way the Lord does with us sometimes when we step out the path. He might spank us a little bit. And when the Lord whooped you, guess what? You ought to be happy. Because guess what? He don't whoop other folk children. I'm finna hush. Amen. God bless you. God bless you.
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4: You're now tuned in to the media ministry of the Mount Olive Baptist Church of Leesville, Louisiana, with Dr. Carl Armstead. Mount Olive Baptist Church is located 808 Anacoco Street in Leesville, Louisiana. We are a church and congregation that honors God, the Holy Spirit, and Jesus Christ. We celebrate his death, resurrection, by which all men are saved. 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
5: This morning, I know everybody said, now what are you going to talk about from that? This morning, we're going to talk about overcoming disappointment. Overcoming disappointment. It'll get clear after a while. In our Bible study on Wednesday night, we have been dealing with the three battlegrounds. And the first and most important battleground that we just completed is the battleground of the mind, where Satan, our enemy, set up his stronghold to attack our mind, because he knows that whoever controls the mind controls the person. Because Satan is always doing his utmost to stop the work of God. And in our text, he tried to hinder these Jews from building the temple. And today he endeavored to hinder the people of God from spreading the gospel, a spiritual temple to be built for the Most High. And if by any means the evil one can destroy or delay his uprising, he will stop at nothing. If he can hinder us from working with faith and courage for the glory of God, he'll do it. For he is cunning, and he knows how to change his argument and yet keep his design, because little does he care about how he works so long as he can hurt the cause of God. Because Satan's only design is to hurt the cause of God, and to do this evil work, he has many weapons in his arsenal. He may at one time use greed, another time use anger or malice or false accusations. Still, at other times, he used lust, evil desires, or temptation for revenge. But of all the weapons, none is sharper than the one called disappointment or discouragement. Because one of the things is, a lot of us, we don't even realize that discouragement and disappointment is one of the tools that the devil used to discourage us on our journey. Disappointment is the devil's major tool that he used, and he still uses today on God's people, because if only he can get the saints of God to despair over their effort, his battle is already won. And so disappointment is the theme of this passage, because the people in Israel during the ministry of Haggai are disappointed and discouraged. And they're disappointed and discouraged because many years earlier, the Babylonians had invaded Israel and had taken people away to Babylon as captives. And in their invasion, they also destroyed Solomon's temple in Jerusalem. And so after 50 years, some of the people were allowed to return to Israel. And when they arrived, they began the process of rebuilding their temple. But the work stopped after a short time because of the opposition of the Samaritans. And for 16 years, the temple remained unfinished. And then God raised up the prophet Haggai to call the people back to their task of rebuilding the temple. And so the people responded to the voice of God's man, and they began to build again. But after only a month, they became discouraged, and again, they wanted to quit. Because they were disappointed by the temple they were building, and they were discouraged in the work they were doing. And so Haggai writes to them to challenge and encourage them to carry on. And my brothers and sisters, that's a message I believe we could use today, because let me ask you, do you ever get discouraged? Do you ever find yourself disappointed in your work for the Lord?
7: We all do, because there are times when disappointment looms over us like an impassable high mountain. And if we are not careful, our disappointment can derail our lives and cause us to lose faith and focus. And if we are not careful, our disappointment can even cause us to quit on the Lord. And so for a little while, I want us to look into the words of that Haggai shared with Israel during their time of discouragement and disappointment. And I believe the lesson taught here can help us when we are overwhelmed by disappointment and want to quit on the Lord. As we talk from that subject, overcoming the mountain of disappointment. Well, first of all, what is the cause of disappointment? Now, the reason for most of their disappointment and ours are many, and most revolve around a bad memory or bad memories, because memory can be a blessing as well as a curse. Now, the Jews were guilty of focusing on the negative and forgetting about all the positive things. For these Jews, memory was a heavy burden that hindered their progress. And in the A part of verse number 3, it reveals the things we remember. But we note Haggai asked the question, who is left among you that saw this house in its first glory? Now, it had been around 66 years since Solomon's temple had been destroyed. And so certainly there were some people among the Jews who had seen the first temple, the one built by Solomon. And my brothers and sisters, they remembered its glory. its gold-covered walls, said to contain over $20 million worth of gold. They remember its splendor, its size, and its breathtaking beauty. And they recall the glory of day when the Shekinah glory of God's presence filled the temple and the house of God reverberated with its praise. And so the problem was that the same people looked at the temple they were building now, and it seemed to be an embarrassment to them. It seemed so small, so shabby compared to the wonderful temple that was destroyed by Nebuchadnezzar. The scene is described in Ezra 3:8-13. And so these people look back and they remember the past. Although remembering the past is not always bad, but they chose to live in the past. And that's never good. For all they could consider was how things used to be. And they had no interest in how things were now. And my brothers and sisters, I've been saved and in the church now for about almost 50 years. And I'm the first to admit that the church of 1975 is not the same as the church is in 2024. Many things have changed in the last 50 years. And some of you may have been around longer than I have, and I believe you agree that you've seen many changes in the church today. But the thing is, sometimes we are so tied to the past that we have no interest in the future. We just want things to be like they used to be. And we have no interest in the things as they are now. But now, memories are good things if you remember the right thing. And so these Jews' memory became a curse because they not only remembered the past, but they also chose to live in the past. But in verse 4 and 5, we see the things we forget, because in these verses, God reminds them that he was with them in the past. He was with them when they crossed the Red Sea, when they came out of Egypt. He was the author of all the great miracles that adorned Israel's past. He had always been with them. He was there during the glory days of Solomon's temple. He had always been with them, and he still remembered the promises and the covenants he had made 900 years earlier, and he was standing by every promise that he has ever made to his people. And so they had heard the stories about God, but the problem was the stories from the past became just stories. And they had ceased to hold any real meaning to the Jews because they were sure that the glory days of the past and the God who blessed them were gone. But God tells them that he is still there. And he says in verse 5, my spirit remains among you. And in other words, God says, I'm still here. just like I have always been with you. And think about what the Lord is telling them. He's saying Abraham is gone, Moses is gone, David is gone, Solomon is gone, the first temple is gone, but I'm still here. So fear not. For you see, they looked at the temple built by Solomon, and they remember its grandeur and majesty. And they looked at the temple they were building, and they were discouraged by the difference. I hope y'all see where I'm going. But what they could not see was that God didn't see a difference, because he was not concerned about the external glory of the house. As far as he was concerned, this house was as much as his house as the first house had been. He was just prepared to dwell there, even prepared to dwell there, meet the people, and bless them there as he had done in Solomon's temple. In other words, God is telling them to forget the past. Forget who isn't there. Forget about the things you don't have any longer. Those things are gone, and they're gone forever. And but despite it all of everything else, God said, I'm still with you. And he never left. His power is still the same. And therefore, keep working. Don't look back to the past. Don't worry about who isn't here. Focus on who is. Don't be intimidated by daunting circumstances. The Lord has never left us, and he never will. Note the Lord tells us in Hebrew 13:5, I will never leave you nor forsake you. My brothers and sisters, this is a lesson they needed to hear, and it's a lesson we need to hear too, because far too often we get caught up in the same little trap. We look at how things used to be, forgetting that the God of yesterday is still here and he's still able to bless. And so our duty is to forget the past and reach forth unto the future, according to Philippians 3:13, where Paul said, forgetting those things that are behind, and I'm going to press on forward to those things which are ahead. Are y'all here? This work, this is his work. And he stands just as ready to bless today as he did years ago. Yeah. He will not leave us again, and he will never forsake us. Yeah. He will meet us and dwell among us and bless us for his glory. And therefore, our primary concern is that we remember what life is really about. It's about him and his glory. Because if we keep our eyes of faith fixed in his direction, now, my brothers and sisters, everything will be all right. The Hebrew writer writes in Hebrews 12:1-2, he said, therefore, since we are surrounded by so great a cloud of witnesses, let us throw off everything that hinders and the sin that so easily entangles, and let us run with endurance and the race marked out for us, fixing our eyes on Jesus, the author and perfecter of our faith, who for the joy that was set before him endured the cross, despising the shame, and is now set down at the right hand of the throne of God. Now in verse 3b, we see of the comparisons we make. But God asked the people this question. He asked, and how do you see it now? He's talking about the temple that they were building in comparison to the other, in comparison with the Solomon temple. Is this not in your eyes as nothing? The old people wept when they saw the new temple, as they remembered the old temple of Solomon. And in their eyes, the new temple was less than nothing. It seemed that it was not worth their time or their energy. They hated it and wanted nothing to do with it. But my brothers and sisters, if we are not careful, we too can get caught up in the comparison game. Because when we do, it can easily cause disappointment and discouragement. We compare our husbands. We compare our wives. We compare our children. No husband is the same. No wife is the same. No children are the same. So we can't compare this man with that man or this woman with that woman. Are you with me here? We compare the way things are with the way they used to be. We compare the church with how we remember it being, and we remember the past as being better than it was, so the present seems worse than it is. I tell you, it's foolish to play the comparison game, because only God is qualified to make proper comparisons. Remember the story of Jesus and Peter in John chapter 21. The Lord asked Peter three times, Peter, do you love me? And three times Peter responded in the affirmative, yes, Lord. And then Jesus tell Peter, feed my sheep. And he even tell Peter something about how he was going to die. But guess what Peter does? Then Peter looks over at John and say, what about him? And God said, Lord have mercy. And John 21:22, Jesus said so many words, what happened to John? That's none of your business. You ain't got nothing to do with what's going to happen to him. Are you with me? You just do what you're supposed to do. He's not required to, God is not required to bless us, use us, or anything else. He is certainly not obligated to do for us what he did in the past. He had the right to do as he pleases with us, and we are foolish to make any comparisons. Because if we do, it only leads to disappointment. And my brothers and sisters, when we live in the past and downgrade the present, the inevitable results will be disappointment and discouragement. Because we'll miss God's promises and plans for the day and tomorrow. We'll be so trapped in what we feel and believe that we will fail to recognize that God has some big thing planned for the future. And note the Lord said in verse 9, the glory of this present house, talking about the one they were building then that they didn't lack, will be greater than the glory of the former house, talking about Solomon's temple, said the Lord Almighty. And in this place, God said, I will grant peace, declared the Lord God Almighty. And in the same way, if we are not careful, we might just fail to see that the greatest days of our lives, the greatest days of the church, the greatest days of our ministry might be in the days in front of us and not in the days behind us. And if we're not careful, it can become a source of discouragement for others. Can't you hear the same older folk back there in that day as they talked about the glories of Solomon's temple and belittled the little humble temple that was rising from the ground before them? Point is, if we're not careful, we can be so against everything that is new and different that we will kill the enthusiasm of others to work for the Lord by being negative toward everything or anything that isn't the same as it was 50 years ago. And not only do we see the cause of disappointment, but secondly and finally, we see the cure for disappointment. My brothers and sisters, when we find ourselves looking at the mountain of disappointment, how do we get over it? Well, this passage offers a couple of simple steps we can take to conquer disappointment in our lives. Well, first, we must let it go. Talking about the past, in the text,

regardless of what it is. If it's holding you back, you need to let it go. As hard as it may be for you, you must let go of the past. Because until you do, you'll never be able to move on to your future. I remember my old seminary instructor, the late Dr. Cullen Washington, used to say, he said, some folk are standing in the present, living in the past, looking to the future, but they're not going anywhere. But not only are we, yes, Lord, let go, also we must look up. For the people are called to look up in verse 4. They're called to turn their eyes away from their pain, their problems, and their disappointment, to view the God who is greater than anything they face. Six times in these verses, God is called the Lord of hosts. Now the word host translate the word Sabaoth, which speaks of the armies and the earth and heaven. It literally means the Lord Almighty. It's a military name for God. And this name reminds us that God is greater than all the combined forces of heaven and earth. And no one can stand against him. No one can defeat his purpose. No one can hinder him in the least. As God says several times in Isaiah 45, he said, I am the Lord, and there is none other. My brothers and sisters, the same God who stood with David in the valley of Elah when he faced that mighty giant by the name of Goliath. That same God will stand with us in our battles. Because when your God is big, your battles will be small. David's God was so big that giant Goliath seemed small. To the Jews in Haggai days, God seems small, so their lack, yes, Lord, their lack of looking at God as being bigger than what they were, caused them to be disappointed. And in the same way, your view of God radically affects how you approach life. Take a good look at God, at the God you worship. Is he big enough to handle the challenges you face? If he isn't, you need to look up and get a new view of God. For he's the Lord of hosts. He's the Lord Almighty. But not only are we to let go and look up, but also we are to look ahead, look forward. Because God only sends people in one direction, and that is forward. God never sends us back. And the Jews in Haggai, they had romanticized the past and completely forgotten the future. But my brothers and sisters, in verse 6 and 7, God says he will shake the nations. And this passage is also quoted in Hebrews 12, 26 and 27. And this is a link of a coming Messiah. Taken together, it tells that God shook the earth when he gave his law. And he will shake it again when the Messiah come. One of these days, this world with its false religions, its dead works, and the ever-increasing iniquity will be shaken to pieces, and it will fall at the feet of the Messiah. Right now the world is in a turmoil. It's been that way for the last 1,000 years. The Persians toppled the Greeks. The Greeks defeated the Persians. The Romans conquered the Greeks and so on. The nation are in a constant state of agitation. But day will come when the Lord shakes this world system to his foundation. He will topple every king and earthly power, and he will rule the world that mocks and rejects him. Ain't God all right? What will be left on that day is only God's kingdom. The things of the spirit will stand. The truth of the word will stand. Your soul will stand. And that's a future worth looking for. But in the meantime, disappointment and discouragement will come like an impassable mountain. And so the question is, how in the world can we overcome that mountain of disappointment? Well, the text reveals that we must let go of the past. We must look up and look ahead and go on with your work. Note verse 4, God tells the people, be strong and

0: And he tells them to work. And so as I try to move to the close, reach over, shake your butt and say, wake up, you're about to close. When we get discouraged and disappointed, there's a tendency for us to quit on the Lord. But God says, get up and get to work. Is there a mountain of disappointment looming in front of you? Do you find yourself looking back more often than you find yourself looking ahead? Do you ever find yourself making fruitless and foolish comparisons? Do you ever find yourself asking, oh, what's the use? How will you get past that mountain that threatens you to stop? Again, my brothers and sisters, we got to do as the text teaches. We got to let go, look up, look ahead, and go on with the work. And if you can do that, I tell you, God, he will help you. And he will see, and you will see the mountains of discouragement and disappointment evaporate into nothing. Do you need help? Come on and get it by looking to Jesus, the author and finisher of our faith, who for the joy despised the shame, and yes, Lord, and that set before him, endured the cross and despised the shame, and now he's sitting down at the right hand of the throne of God. Yes, Lord. Do you need to be saved this morning? Well, you just come on to Jesus. I'm talking about Jesus, the Christ, the Son of the living God, the one who hung, bled, and died on an old rugged cross for the sins of the world, who was buried in a borrowed tomb for 3 days and three nights. But right early Sunday morning, he got up from that grave with all power and heaven and earth in his hand. Right now he's seated on the right hand of the throne of God, and he's making intercessions for you and me. And also he's in us in the person of the Holy Ghost. Greater is he that is in you than he that is in the world. But one of these old days, that same Jesus is coming back again. He's coming back to receive his church, that where he is, we may be also. No more disappointments, troubles and trials, no more tears falling from your eyes. For God will wipe every tear from our weeping eyes. Ain't God all right? Do you know him this morning? Have you tried him for yourself? Won't he make a way out of no way? Won't he move the mountains of disappointment out of your way? Ain't God all right? God, I tell you, he's able. He's able to do anything but fail. Ain't God all right? Just hold on to God's unchanging hand. After a while, everything is going to be all right. Yes, we get disappointed at times. Yes, we get discouraged at times. But just hold on, because the Lord is able. I tell you, he's able. Able. Able. Yeah. He's able. Overcoming the mountains of disappointment. Let go of the past. You can't do nothing in the past. Whatever in the past is already past. You can't go back and change it. And look forward. And also look up at where your help comes from, the Lord who made the heaven and earth. And also look forward. We ain't got time to just live in the past. God wants us to constantly move forward. Amen. God is able.
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2: If you have your Bible with you, will you please turn with me to one verse of the Bible? I ask that you stand with me if you're able to. Turn to the book of Jeremiah, chapter 1, verse number 5. Thanks to all of the children that are here to celebrate their mothers. And those of you who are out of town live streaming, we appreciate everyone. The book is Jeremiah, chapter 1, verse number 5. Let me encourage you to pay close attention to every word your pastor have to say. Amen. Used to be able to impress people, but the Lord has delivered me from that. So you have to make sure the devil don't steal any word. My job is to cook the food and set the table. Your job is to come and dine. Amen. Jeremiah chapter 1, verse number 5. The word of God says, before I formed you, while you are still in mama's belly, I knew you. The Bible also said, before you came out of your mama's womb, I sanctified thee. Also, I ordain you a prophet, not just to a little village, not just to one town, but to nations. Let's pray. Father, we're grateful for the word of God. Holy Spirit, anoint me to break it down, to explain it to your people. I pray for your people, those who are here, those who are live streaming, some hearing on radio, some watching on television. Let your word manifest. You've made it clear your word will not return void. Glorify yourself in this house. Thank God for all the mothers in the house. I pray for their strength. I pray for long life. I pray, oh God, that their labor will not be in vain. Let your glory fill this house. We give you all the glory, all the honor, and all the praise in Jesus' name. And the church say, amen. Amen. You may be seated. I want to talk with you for a few minutes on the subject titled, The Ministry of a Womb Carrier. The ministry of someone who has a womb carrier. My brothers, my sisters, let me begin to inform you that one thing that is unique to every woman is that they carry something called a womb. Am I right about it? Now, I am not living in la-la land, and so I'm aware of some of you out there trying to look like a woman, trying to change your whatever. But having gone to school like you, I have discovered that you can copy a lot of things about women. You can change your hairstyle. You can even grow some scalp in your head so you can have long hair. You can even work on your face to look like a woman. Do some nose job. Adjust your jawline and work on your cheek. Some people have even gotten so smart, they do surgery on their voice to sound more feminine. You can take some hormones to shape your body so you look like a woman. Some people even do an augmentation surgery so that your chest area looks like a woman. So, as a pastor, I went to school like all of you are, so I'm not ignorant of the world that we live in. Some of you have gone to the extreme of changing your genitals so you can become a woman. But the truth be told, one thing science have not been able to change. They have never been able to copy a womb into any animal or any human being. So when it comes to this thing called the womb, it's unique only to women. Now you see why I'm talking about womb carriers. So I want to encourage you today if you are a womb carrier, and I want to remind you what God expects of you. Why is that important? Anytime God does something in the natural, there's always a spiritual implication for it. If God gives you a leg to walk, that's in the natural, but there's a spiritual purpose for it. God never wastes anything. So in all you're getting, get understanding. I hope what this ministry offers to the world is a deeper knowledge of the Word of God. I go to places and people will stop me and let me know, thank you for explaining the Word of God, making it plain that people will understand. I stop by to suggest to you there are spiritual purposes for you having a womb in your body. And those purposes is what I read to your hearing this morning. The womb, ladies and gentlemen, is where life is formed. The womb also is a place where life is ordained. This is why the Bible says, while you are still in your belly, in your mama's belly, that's the one. God said, there I formed you. That's where life is formed. He said, before you were born, while you are still in your mama's belly, I ordained you. That is why when it comes to this thing called nurturing, the primary responsibility of nurturing is given to women. Men, you can nurture, but you cannot nurture a child like a woman. If you study the Word of God, great men and women are affected and nurtured by women. The Bible is full of examples of that. For example, Moses was nurtured by Jochebed, a woman. Samuel was nurtured by Hannah, a woman. Even Jesus Christ. He was nurtured by a woman. So if you talk to any great men and women of this world, they will always trace their rising to their mama. Those of you who are mothers, you better pay attention. I'm only here for a season, you know. So that's why the Bible says, in all of thy getting, get understanding. Any great man, any great woman, if you talk to them long enough, they will trace their rising to their mama. For example, you don't have to believe me, you can do the research yourself. Abraham Lincoln, a great president in this country, says, all I have, all I've been, I owe it to my mama. President Barack Obama told us about Miss Ann Dunham, his mama. He said, my sense of fearless and my sense of hard work, I owe it all to my mama. Dr. Martin Luther King Jr. talks about Miss Alberta King. Dr. King said, what you see today is a reflection of my faith and my inspiration that I got from my mama. Well, some of you may be too young, you don't know these people. Miss Kamala Harris. She told us about Shamala Harris, her mama. She said, my mama raised me to have a sense of public purpose. I owe it to her. Miss Michelle Obama. She said, I am who I am today because of my mama. She actually brought Miss Robinson to the White House and publicly celebrated her. Condoleezza Rice, she said, all my success can be summarized in one word, mama. Tyler Perry talked to us about Miss Maxine Perry. She She said, I am today standing before you because of the prayers of my mama. I'm trying to help you to understand the ministry of a person who carries a womb. Brother Billy Graham, probably the greatest evangelist in the world, talks about Miss Maro Graham. He said, the spirituality that you all see in me came from one person, my mama. Brother Joel Osteen, probably pastoring the biggest church in America today, he said, during the transition from his father to him becoming the pastor of the church, he said, one thing sustained him, the encouragement of his mama. The message is loud and clear. If you're a woman, you carry something called the womb. Nobody has got it but you. And God's purpose for giving you a womb is to birth life, ordain your children, and nurture them until they manifest. Trying to help you to. I don't have no religion to offer. You got to know who you are in Christ. The biggest problem in the world today is that people don't know who they are in Christ. In fact, what you have is so important. You as a woman, you can birth nations. The truth be told, whenever a woman showed up, something happened. Those of you who are pastoring, listening to me, you always ask me, what is the secret of church growth? I just told you. Get some women in your church. Freely I receive, you know. Freely I give. One woman showed up and bam, Moses was born. Another woman showed up, bam, Samuel was born. These are people that changed the whole world. Another woman showed up, bam, John Baptist was born. What will the world do today without all these great men and women? Many of us who are successful today, if we will tell you the truth, we owe our success to the sacrifice and prayers and declarations of our mama upon our lives. I can stop there and close my book. If you're a woman, I just told you what you should be doing. Praying for your children. Making sacrifices for your children. Making declarations on your children. The secret of any great success story in the world rests primarily on the covering of their mama. In Africa, I don't know if you all do here, we raise a lot of chickens, a lot of hen, and there's something we call the Ministry of Mother Hen. We have a bad bird called the hawks. And in Africa, hawks can see from the sky, and hawks move very fast. They will scoop down and snap little chicks. But oh, watch out for mother hen. I use natural things to help you because there's too much religion in this neighborhood. My assignment is to go after that monster. The mother hen will cover our children. That's why I'm not impressed when you are out there shaking your booty. You got a ministry to cover your children so that no devil, any devil that will mess with your children, they will have to go through you. In case you miss it, I'm talking about the ministry of a woman, of a womb carrier. Are you all still here this morning? My brothers, my sisters, the challenge that we have as a nation, what happens when a woman is not aware of what she carries? What happens? You know you can have something that you don't know you got? Brother Derek, that happens to me, you know. I fool around and got a brand new Cadillac. Escalade. Don't hate. I'm just blessed. I mean, I'm just blessed. Amen. But I did not know how to use something called Master Cruise or whatever it's called. Super Cruise, I'm sorry. I got my pastor to help me out. Super Cruise. So I've been driving and praising God and holding on and fighting the steering wheel until Pastor Edison showed me and said, Negro, there's something. He's sitting there. I'm talking about your husband. Once I learned about this thing called Super Cruise, my life has never been the same again. I just sit back, let go of the steering wheel, and continue to do my work, walk on the phone, dictate things, and talk to God, and let the donkey drive. You know what I'm trying to say? Is that you can be a woman, and God has given you something powerful, and you don't know it. Sometimes people know what they got, but they don't know how to use it. Permit me to say to every woman in the house and those of you watching that all of us have to go through what science calls metamorphosis. You know, we learned that in school. A butterfly didn't just pop up. It started with an egg, and then there's larva, and then larva grows to pupa, and pupa grows to butterfly that flies. The same thing with a woman. You need to know, my sisters in the Lord, and those of you men that are here to learn, because some of you have great women of God in your life, but you don't appreciate it. There are four stages of life that a woman go through. How many did I say? Praise the Lord. Just want to make sure you all are listening, because many of you come, you like a show. I don't have shows. This is a world church, not a show church. The first stage of a woman is being a girl. The power of a girl is in her body. You can literally see a young girl going through puberty and how God began to bless her with good body. Am I right about it? You know why you cannot say amen? Because you're scared. Ladies and gentlemen, but it's not enough for somebody to stay in that girly stage. You have to grow up. Are you still here? When you stay in a girl stage, that's where you're busy trying to show your body. Because that's all you got. And one of the tragedy of our generation is that some of you, you are in your 40s, your 50s, and you're still trying to be a girl. Oh, you know this pastor will preach the word. You're 70-year-old, and your skirt is way up here. The devil is alive. Sit down. And get some understanding of the word of God. Remember, ladies and gentlemen, we are God's properties. Amen. So we all need to grow up so that God can use us. God has his own agenda for creating a woman. So you can't stay with this. Looking good. And the truth be told, God has fixed that. You look good today, but that will wear out over time. So you have to move to the next stage of life. For a woman move from being a girl, where all you got is your body, now you become a lady. The power of a lady is no longer just in her body, but in her mind. That's why I say just having a good body won't work. You need a pastor that will tell the truth. And Lord knows we need some ladies in this generation. We need people who can sit down at the table and make things happen for a generation. Some of the reason why we're in a big mess today is because some of you don't appreciate the ministry of a lady. Some of you say, I won't vote for a lady for president. You are ignorant. Somebody needs to preach the word. A lady is somebody who has more than just body. She's got a bright mind. She can sit down at the table and make things happen for all of us. What are we going to do with a pastor like this? I'm free. Look at Esther.
3: Come on, sir.
2: Hey, Brother Beard is in the house. Good to see you, sir. Look at Esther. Esther was a beautiful girl. She had a beautiful body, but she had enough sense to go beyond just beauty. When they approach her and say, young girl, we're in a crisis. The whole nation is going down. All of the Jews will perish. Maybe for such a time like this, God has raised you up. See, she needed more than her body. She became a lady. She had wisdom. If you remember, Ladies and gentlemen, she came up with the plan. She had a strategy. Lord, no. Ladies, I beg you, please, don't dwell too much on the body. You got a machine that God wants to use that you can change Central Louisiana for the better. That young girl saved a whole generation. She arranged a banquet. By the way, talking theologically, did you know first she called for a fasting?
3: Yes, sir.
2: Her first step is not makeup, looking good. Her first step was to declare a fast. Went before God. Ain't nothing wrong to do makeup after you fasted. Amen. Somebody needs to preach this gospel. Nobody show up in front of a king and leave. The only time you can show up before a king, children, you got to be invited. But when you've been prayed up, when you've been fasting, now she didn't just go there ugly, she was dressed up. When she showed up, now you're looking at beauty, you're looking at wisdom, you're looking at power, you're looking at anointing. She was so effective that the king, not only did the king refuse to hurt her, the king said, ask me for anything up to half of my kingdom. Sisters, you have power. I'm trying to activate it. Ladies and gentlemen, what I'm trying to suggest to you is that there is a stage in a woman's life called lady. There are many examples in the Bible. I don't have the time to go through them. We have people like Ruth. She didn't meet Boaz by chance. It takes wisdom. It takes intelligence. Sometimes if you're not careful, if you just dwell on the body and you don't develop ladylike, a blessing will come by you and you will miss it. Miriam, God used her to protect little baby called Moses. That don't come by beauty. You got to be smart. You got to know what to do. When to move, how to strike. Maybe I need to do a women conference. Then there is a third stage in a woman's life called being a wife. Let me school you. Let me help somebody. You're not a wife because you got married. I done messed up American law. Oh, glory be to God. You are a wife because somebody found you. This is what the book of Proverbs was saying. Proverbs 18:22, he said, a man that find a wife. Your certificate don't make your wife. You can have a $40,000 ring on your finger and not even be a wife material. Hey, don't turn me off. Who is a wife? Can't deal with this all day. A wife is someone, a woman who is submitted to God's ordinance. Let that soak in. A good example of that is what God said in the book of Ephesians chapter 5 verse 22. He said, wives, by the way, he didn't say women, he said wives, submit unto your own husband. That's a whole sermon by itself. Ladies and gentlemen, it means you become a wife the day that you are submitted to God's ordinance. It's not the certificate. It's not the ring. It's not the white dress. It's not the ceremony. God bless America. You wake up. Mary was told by an angel what God's going to do in her life. Mary submitted to that. Long before she married Joseph, she was a wife. She said, be it unto me according to your word. That's a wife. Pastor, pray for me so I find a husband. No, you need to be a wife. First. And somebody will find you. The problem we have, ladies and gentlemen, we have a generation of rebellion. Everybody, well, nobody can tell me nothing. We're not submitted to God. We can read the Bible. Brother Hall, the Bible says the husband is the head of his own wife. You want me to read it to you in Swahili? But they will skip the page. We are American. Yeah, this is America. You are right. Now people shooting each other and acting crazy. Submission to God's ordinance is what makes you a wife. Not the ring in your finger. And of course, it's a first stage. I told you the first stage is being a girl. The second stage is what? Being a lady. The third stage is being a wife. And then we have this final stage, which is really my assignment. I've just been giving you introduction. That first stage, ladies and gentlemen, is when you become a mother. And who is a mother? A mother is just a woman whom God had opened her womb. A mother is just a woman who God had activated her womb. Let that soak in. One of the things about being a woman, when you become a mother, your affection moves from just your body, from just your mind, from just submission, your affection moves to what came out of you. That's a $1 million statement. Ladies and gentlemen, that's when you become virtuous. You know, you ever been to Mother's Day program and they want to read a proverb, a virtuous woman? They have no clue. When God activated your womb and your love, your affection, your attention moves towards that which came out of your womb, the seed of your womb, it will make you virtuous. Now, in that stage, What do you do? I wish I have time to preach to you. I would have asked the question, where are these great women of God? Where are the women that can enter a palace and change a king's mind? Where are the women like Sarah? In the midst of trial, she received strength to conceive. We have women like Deborah, who literally led all of Israel into war and won. Don't let America or any nation dumb you down just to looking pretty. We are women like Mary, who dedicated her youth life to being a virgin. We are these women like Abigail, who literally used wisdom, used her mind, and prevented violence in the entire nation. We are people like Lydia, a trader, a businesswoman, an entrepreneur. She was so rich, so blessed, she financed ministries. Come on, sir. Somebody needs to talk some serious stuff. Life is too short to be playing games. Amen. We are women like Rahab. She wasn't perfect, but in her imperfection, she was the one that hid all the spies. If you read the genealogy of Jesus Christ, your Savior came out of a background like that. I'm talking about some movers and shakers. What God has given you empowers you to do great and mighty things. So let me say this. What then is your duty? Number one, pray for your children. I wish I have time to tell you that when women pray, God listens. Oh, I wish I could say that again. When you pray as a woman, all of heaven listen to you. One lady, oh, I wish I had time. One lady, her name is Anna. True story in the Bible. She started praying since age 21 until she became age 84. Praying every day in the temple for the arrival of the Savior. You see, church folk, they don't teach you nothing. They will tell you Mary birthed Jesus. That is true, but that's half truth. Mary birthed Jesus in the natural, in the physical. But Miss Anna birthed Jesus in the spirit. That's why when Jesus was born, they brought her before Anna. We are praying women. You can literally deliver Central Louisiana from all this mess we're going through. Don't wait on no man. We shall have time to tell you about men. Pray for your children. Raising children takes more than we're going to put you in timeout. What timeout? Amen. You need supernatural power of Almighty God. So that when you lay hand on your children, whatever you say concerning them, that's what they're going to become. What timeout? What psychology? You better get a clue. better point to that child. Child, you're going to live. You're not going to die. Not under my watch. You got to pray. Tell somebody I got it. Let me tell you a few more things that I want carrier is ordained to do. Ladies and gentlemen, you are also called upon to worship. Amen. I came to prophesy to some women this morning. By power of the Holy Ghost, nations will come out of you in the name of Jesus. I'm just showing you, giving you some clue how it's going to happen. Become a true worshiper. The Bible says, God is I am. He introduced himself. I am who I am. You know what that means? He don't need nobody. He don't need nothing. God is God all by himself. But then when you begin to study the word of God, you get to John chapter 4, verse 23. The Bible says something very mysterious, profound. The Bible says God is looking

read the word of God, the first time worship was mentioned in Genesis chapter 22, verse 5, there was no mention of any music. No guitar, no choir, nobody was there. So we kind of got lost somewhere along the way. So no, it's not about singing. Worship is really adoration for Almighty God. Let me give you a quick example of that. In heaven, the Bible talks about the 24 elders. Guess what they do every day? They're casting down their crown. Worship is when you learn to adore God. If you sing good, but there's no adoration in your heart, you're just making noise. You can worship without singing. In all your ways, acknowledge Him. Glory be to God. Sisters, if you will learn to adore God, you see, worshipers will never get stuck in the elevator of life. Don't worry about what all these churches, all these religions are doing. Learn to be a worshiper. Your worship will drive out every demon in your house. You want to know what worship is? You remember Jesus Christ in the Garden of Gethsemane? When He said, "Not my will, but thy will be done." That's worship. There ain't no guitar there. There are no choir, no solo. That's right, Pastor. He was completely submitted to God. That's worship. From your heart, wake up every morning. Adore God. Submit to Him. Please permit me to mention a few more things that I believe you need to do as a mother. And that is be a soul winner. I'm trying to give you some clue on how to win. The truth be told, the first preacher of the gospel was a woman. Her name is Mary Magdalene. Remember when she went to the tomb and the stone was rolled away? Have you ever asked the question, where were the boys? The disciples, they were locked up in the upper room. When I say locked up, the Negroes were hiding. Somebody just need to break it down in plain English. Mary Magdalene was the first to see Jesus. Even when they told her, "No, get out of here," she demanded to see a master. She refused to leave. I'm talking about the power of a praying woman. She thought she was talking to the gardener. She didn't know she was talking to Jesus Himself. Eventually, Jesus showed Himself, and she cried out, "Rabboni, my Lord." She was the one who preached the gospel. She went and preached the gospel to the disciples before the disciples preached the gospel to the whole nation. She was the first evangelist, not a man. First, she evangelized those apostles before the apostles go and evangelize the world. It was Mary Magdalene who preached to Peter. It was Mary Magdalene who preached to John. They were hiding.

0: Ladies and gentlemen, it was upon the strength of her words that the other disciples went to the tomb. And I wish I have time to paint the real picture to you, because the Bible says even when they got to the tomb, the men, they saw the door of the tomb open, but the men never went in. That's why I say I don't want to talk about men. Some of you may walk out of your mind. All right. They never went in. They stayed outside. All right, it was a woman who went inside. You really want to grow your church, pastors? You better learn from this. Get some godly women in your church. Your church will blossom. Ladies and gentlemen, she preached the gospel. Amen, somebody. Amen. Let me mention this right quick. Soul winner. The first person to take a whole city was a woman. Remember when Jesus met that woman by the well? No pastor have to call her. This is step one, step two.
1: Come on, sir.
0: This is what you need to do on Monday, on Thursday. Once she got converted, she ran. I'm talking about the anointing upon a woman. She ran into the city. Come see a man. Long before Philip preached to the whole city of Samaria, a woman had taken a whole city. Long before Paul, Apostle Paul, winning Ephesus and Corinth, it was a woman. It was a carrier of a womb. And God wants to use you also. Sisters, a lot of these meetings that's going on, thank God for the meetings, but when you make up your mind to be used by God, you single-handedly, you can change your whole city. Let me say this and I'll shut up. Because all I've been trying to tell you is to wake up a sleeping giant. God made man, Brother Robert. And when he made everything, he said it was good. Everything God made was good. But one day he showed up. He looked at the Negro. He said, this Negro need help.
1: Amen.
0: Now you see, I've been trying to. Behind you, I've been trying to preach to him. A man can do it. God himself said he needs help. The problem with many of you sisters, you try to be what you're not called to do. Oh, what a flow of blessing. When you finally discover your purpose, ain't nothing wrong being a help. Stop trying to be the boss. Stop trying to be masculine. Hey, don't turn me off. You know God sent me here. What's wrong with being a help, sisters? Even the Holy Spirit. When the Holy Spirit came, you know what his name is? A helper. What an honor to have the same assignment like the Holy Spirit. Enjoy being a woman. Enjoy. Graduate from being a girl. Become a lady. Believe God that you become a wife. Allow God to open up your womb and activate your womb. Children are blessings from God. They are arrows in the hand of mighty people. They will stand at the gate to deal with every one of your enemies. You know what I'm trying to say? I gotta stop. It's very simple. You're very important in God's agenda. Take your calling very seriously.
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0: give God a praise on today. I love the Lord because he first loved me. I love the Lord because he's so real to me. Hallelujah. I love the Lord because he's been so good to me. I praise him for saving me. I praise him for delivering me. I praise him for setting me free. I love the Lord today. Look at your neighbor and say, neighbor, I love the Lord. Ah, yes. Hallelujah. Friends, you're listening to that noisy church on the air again, the Exodus Healing and Deliverance Temple. Ain't y'all glad to be making a noise?
1: Hallelujah.
0: I tell you, amen. I'm glad to be a part of the noise and making it too.
2: Yes.
0: Praise God. Hallelujah. We thank God for you and you, and especially you, those who have tuned into this broadcast. Amen. You're in touch with a church that believes you can get what you need from the Lord without any tricks and without any gimmicks.
1: Yes, yes.
0: All you have to do is have faith in God. If you can produce the faith, my friends, God can and God will produce the miracle.
1: Yes, he will.
0: Hallelujah.
1: Hallelujah.
0: There's no problem too hard for God to solve as long as you will believe him to solve it. He will solve your every problem. Some of you might be sick and suffering today. Do you know that Jesus Christ is a healer? He's a healer of all manner of diseases. And no matter what you might be suffering with, Jesus Christ can get you well. I always ask the question, why should you suffer when others are being healed? And why should you die before your time when we got this great big Jesus that's willing and able to heal your body? He's willing and able to deliver you. He's willing and able to get you off all that medicine. He's willing and able, hallelujah, to get you out of that hospital.
1: Yes.
0: He's willing and able to bring you back out of hospice. Some of y'all been put in hospice, and what they're doing now is just got you, as they say, put you out in the pasture and just waiting on you to draw your last breath.
1: Amen.
0: But listen, my friends, Jesus Christ can turn things around,
1: hallelujah,
0: and cause you to live again, put life back in you, and cause you to enjoy life today. I'm going to be praying for you in just a few minutes. What I want you to do is just stop for a little while and let's have a little church together.
1: Hallelujah.
0: Stop for a little while and let's just talk to Jesus.
1: Yes.
0: Stop for just a little while.
1: Yes.
0: Hallelujah. And let's just believe God for a miracle,
1: yes,
0: in your life today.
1: Jesus.
0: You got a problem? Tell it to Jesus. You got a situation going on? Tell it to Jesus. You got things that's happening in your life that you just can't get solved? Tell it to Jesus. Ah, he's the one that can fix it. Amen. Let Jesus fix it for you today. We invite you wherever you are under the sound of my voice. Make your way down here to Exodus Healing and Deliverance Temple. We're holding services right here in Brooklyn, New York. Right here at 2012 Fulton Street. That's 2012 Fulton Street. Right here in Brooklyn, New York. That's between Howard and Saratoga Avenues. My friend, you want to get in a Holy Ghost packed service? This is the place to come on down. As the song says, come over here where the table is spread,
1: yes,
0: and the feast of the Lord is going on.
1: Hallelujah.
0: Hallelujah.
1: Hallelujah.
0: God can fix it. Whatever your problem is, God can fix it. If you just make it here to the temple. Prayer changes things.
1: Yes. Yes.
0: I said prayer changes things.
1: Yes.
0: Oh, my friends, if we just get a little time to have a little talk with Jesus and tell him all about it, he'll fix it for you. Yes, he will. The song says, down

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When you tell Jesus, you ain't got to worry about hearing it again all over.

Jesus. Just tell him all about it. Right now, I'm getting ready to pray for you, wherever you are, under the sound of my voice. There's no problem too hard for God to solve. As I asked you earlier, why should you suffer when others are being healed? And why should you die before your time? Just tell Jesus about it. I'm getting ready to pray now. I want you to draw nigh to your radio. If you can't reach your radio, put your hand on your body, on or near where you're suffering. Let's believe God for a miracle in your life today. Hallelujah.

0: said that if we would call on you, that you would answer. Now, we're coming to you today, Lord, on behalf of these that are under the sound of my voice. So many all over the land is sick and suffering. Some are in dire pain. Some, Lord God, the doctors have done everything they can for them, and they just can't get them well. Now, dear Jesus, we ask that you look down upon that individual that's at home sick. Look down upon that individual, Lord God, that's in the hospital. Somebody somewhere is in a coma, Lord. Somebody somewhere can't breathe unless they have a machine to help them to breathe. But dear Jesus, we know you're a God that's able to do more than we can ask or think. You're able, dear God, to touch them today. We ask right now that you will knock the devil out. Cast out devils. Cast out demons, Lord God, that's causing sickness. Cast out demons, oh God, that's causing pain. Cast out demons, Lord God, that's causing diseases that the doctors can't even figure out what it is. It's not showing up on the x-rays. It's not showing up in the tests. But God, you know what it is. Knock that devil out right now. Satan, we take full dominion of authority and power over you. Command you to take your filthy hands off of these bodies right now. Loose your hold and come on out of here. And go back to the pit from whence you come. God, touch these bodies and make them everywhere whole. From the top of their heads to the soles of their feet. We believe you for a miracle in the lives of the people today. Thank you, Lord, for healing them. Thank you, Lord, for delivering them. Thank you, Lord, for setting them free. Hey, Yamosha, we thank you now. We count it done in Jesus' name. Man, be thou made whole. Woman, be thou made whole. Boy, girl, be thou made whole. Get up now and begin to thank the Lord for your healing. You are healed by the power of God. Jesus has touched your body and has healed you this day. In Jesus' name it is done. Amen and amen. Hallelujah. Thank you, Jesus. God bless you, friends. The prayer of faith has been prayed for you. Now it's your job to thank the Lord. Thank him for your healing. Thank him for delivering you. Thank him for setting you free. It is done by the power of God. Hallelujah, hallelujah. Just bask in the blessings of the Lord right now. Hallelujah. Hallelujah. Hallelujah. Hallelujah.
1: Hallelujah.
0: Thank you, Jesus. You're feeling better already. As the Lord has touched you already, it is done by the power of God. Hallelujah. Will you just help me worship the Lord? Hallelujah. Hallelujah. We praise you, oh God. We praise you, Lord. We bless your name. We thank you, oh God, for what you're doing right now.

0: It is done in Jesus' name. Amen and amen. Come on, put those hands together and give the Lord a hand clap in Jesus' name. God bless you, my friends. Once again, we want to remind you that you're listening to services coming to you from the Exodus Healing and Deliverance Temple.
1: Yes.
0: We're located right here in Brooklyn, New York. And we'd be so glad if you would come by and just fellowship with us. Be with us in service here at Exodus Healing and Deliverance Temple, where the doors do swing on welcome hinges. Hallelujah. And we're always glad to see God's people come in and be blessed of the Lord. All right, right now we want to invite you to write us. I want you who are listening to me today, send me a letter. Let me know that you've been tuning into this radio broadcast. Some of you might be here in New York City. Some of you might be way out in Chicago, down south in the Southland, or out on the West Coast, up in Maine, or you might be across over in England or Germany. We got people all over there listening to us. I want to hear from you this week. If you have a special prayer request, write me this week. Amen. And send me your prayer request. And let's talk to Jesus about it. Now, our mailing address is Post Office Box 715. That's Post Office Box 715, New York City, New York. And the zip code is 10002. Again, that's Post Office Box 715, New York City, New York. Zip code 10002. 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If you don't belong to a church, send your tithes here. They will be used to upbuild the kingdom and to further the gospel of the Lord Jesus Christ. Send your tithes here. Pastor won't take your money and go out and buy a brand new Cadillac or Rolls Royce. Amen. No, we don't do that here. The money that comes into the church goes towards the church needs. Amen. I don't even get a salary from the church. Why? Because I believe in doing like Paul said. Paul said he worked with his own hands so that he wouldn't be a burden on the church. I worked with my own hands, amen, and now I'm able to be in retirement, and I'm still getting money because I'm getting my pension. Ain't amen. That nice? Amen. Ain't that nice? Amen. Amen. I'm getting my pension from my job, and I'm getting my Social Security from the government.
1: All right,
0: so I'm well taken care of. So when you send your money here, you won't see Pastor riding around in a brand new car while the members is riding the buses. I shouldn't have said that, should I? Praise the Lord. But the truth is the light anyhow. Come on and send your offering here and help us further the gospel of the Lord Jesus Christ. Now, there are churches that might be near you. I'm looking at the clock, and my time is just about out on the air. If you will call me at 212-406-3904. That's 212-406-3904. If you'll call me, we'll be able to tell you of a church that you can go to that might be near you, that we know of, and that we're affiliated with. Right now, I want you to get your Bibles. Go with me to the book of Acts, the fourth chapter. Acts, the fourth chapter, and we want to look right there at the 12th verse. In Acts, the fourth chapter, and the 12th verse, we find these words recorded for our reading. Neither is there salvation in any other, for there is none other name under heaven given among men whereby we must be saved. I want you to know today, my friends, it's just Jesus. Jesus is the only way to get to heaven today. Jesus is the only way to get to the Father. Jesus is the only way to be saved. We find so many people today that are believing in all types of religions, and they have the attitude, I got my religion, you got yours, you go to your church and I'll go to mine. But listen, my friends, if that religion that you're in and if that church that you're attending is not promoting Jesus and doing it according to the word of God, you're in the wrong place. Paul let the people know, Peter let the people know rather, amen, that there's no other name. It's not in Muhammad. Muhammad lived and died, but he can't save you. Buddha can't save you. Hare Krishna can't save you. Amen. Your archbishop can't save you. The pope can't save you. Your pastor can't save you. The missionary who prays through in the Holy Ghost can't save you. There's no other way of being saved. There's no way of having salvation. What is salvation? Well, we got to make a difference here. Many people feel that salvation is the same thing as religion. No, religion is what you do for man, what you do for your fellow man. Salvation is what God does for you. And only God can give you salvation. Salvation is total healing for your mind, your soul, and your body. Peter let the people know that there's no salvation in any other. They might be a big shot. They might have a whole lot of money. They might be well known, but there's no salvation in it. Some of you are following all types of gods and following all types of religions and following all types of isms and following all types of ideologies. But listen, there's no salvation in that. You can't be saved other than through the name of Jesus. There's neither salvation in any other. There is none other name under heaven. And we are all under heaven. Isn't that right? Mm-hmm. Amen. We are every last one of us that's on this planet. In fact, this planet is under heaven. Mm-hmm. So you can't get away from it. If you go to Jupiter, it's under heaven. If you go to Mars, it's under heaven. If you go way out to the extended portion of the solar system where Pluto circles around the sun, that's under heaven. The whole universe is under heaven. So there's no name nowhere. On the planet, on the moon, on the stars, nowhere. There's no other name. There's no salvation in no other name. There's no other name under heaven given among men whereby we can be saved. Sometimes we find folks trying to do this without Jesus, but it's not going to work. Sometimes we find folks feel that they can make it on their own. Not going to work. You can use your own name. I don't care how big shot you are. Your name not going to cause you to be saved. Your money's not going to get you in heaven. Your good deeds are not going to get you in heaven. Jesus says, no man can come to the Father but by me. What are you trying to say, Pastor Staten? It's just Jesus.
1: That's right.
0: That's all it is, just Jesus. You can't get around it. Try to come up with any kind of religion you want to come up with and come up with any kind of name you want to come up with. You can't do it. It's not going to work. You got to have Jesus. Jesus is the only name that will cause you to be saved. That's why we tell folks all the time, make a start. Start turning towards Jesus. Go to him. Hallelujah. Do what his word says do. Yes. Repent of your sins and get baptized in that name. Not Father, Son, and Holy Ghost, but those are not names. Those are just titles. I can't go into that right now. My time is up on the air. But listen, some of y'all been baptized in Father, Son, and Holy Ghost, and the preacher told you it don't matter. That's what Jesus said. Listen, it does matter. When you go downtown and you take a check, if they make that check out to Father or Son or Daughter, you can't cash that check because it don't have your name on it.
1: That's right.
0: When you put your name on it, hallelujah, that's what makes it belong to you. You got to have the name Jesus called over you, my friends, even when you go down in the water. The Bible says there's no other name. Name means you got to have somebody's authority behind you. And that authority is Jesus. Not the title. The title don't mean nothing without the name. Hallelujah. Praise God. So you got to have that name. Repent of your sins. Get baptized in Jesus' name and receive the gift of the Holy Ghost. Speaking in tongues as the Spirit of God give utterance. Listen, Jesus said he was sending the Holy Ghost, not back in a title. He sent the Holy Ghost back in his name. What's his name?
2: Jesus.
0: His name is Jesus. Amen? Every father, every son, every mother, every daughter has a name. So you got to do it and use that name, my friends. That name is powerful. There's power in your name. Listen, when we pray for you, we can't pray and cast out devils in the name of the Father, in the name of the Son, in the name of the Holy Ghost. That devil gonna stand right there and look at me like I got five eyes. But when I use that name Jesus,
2: yes,
0: that name Jesus knocks back devils. That name Jesus drives out demons. That name Jesus causes people to come out of sin. Hallelujah. It causes people to change their way of living. Yes. That name Jesus is powerful.
1: Yeah.
0: There is power in the name of Jesus.
1: Hallelujah.
0: Hallelujah. Thank you, Lord. My friends, I might not be percolating and balling today and swinging off the chandelier, amen, and ran back. But listen, I want you to get the message today.
2: Yes.
0: There's no other name under heaven given among men whereby we can be saved other than the name Jesus. If you don't have that name applied to your life today, my admonition to you is to get the name. Don't get the title. Get the name. Ah, yes, the name Jesus will cause you to be cleansed from your sins. The name Jesus will cause you to walk in the newness of life. The name Jesus will turn things around for you and get your life straightened out. Will you take him today? Will you take him as yours? Ah, yes. Will you accept him today and say, yes, I'm going to take that name Jesus and apply it to my life. I'm going to get it in me. Hallelujah. I want the name Jesus to be a part of me. I want the name Jesus. I'm going to take on his name. Listen, when a woman marries a man, what does she do? She takes on his name. Amen. She might have been brown, but when she gets married, if her husband's last name is Smith, she is now Smith. Am I right?
2: Amen.
0: I know nowadays women are kind of getting away from that. They hyphenating and all.
2: Yeah.
0: But listen, when you get married, you take on the husband's name. Hallelujah. When we get married to Jesus, we take on his name.
2: That's right.
0: And his name is Jesus. Receive Jesus today. If you haven't already gotten him, take on that name. That name is the only name. No other name can get you saved. Why? Because it was Jesus that hung on the cross.
2: Right.
0: It was Jesus that died for our sins. It was Jesus, hallelujah, that shed his precious blood to cause us to be set free from the sins that we were thrown into without no part, without us having any part in it. We were born in sin and shaped in iniquity.
2: Mm-hmm.
0: And it is Jesus that gets us out of that. My friends, it's just Jesus today. If you don't remember nothing else I said, remember, it's just Jesus. Are you here today and you're not saved? If you're in this audience today and you're not saved, hallelujah, today is the day for you to turn to Jesus. We invite you, wherever you are now, even here in this place, come out of your seat and receive that name, Jesus. Let him come in your life. Let him turn you around from sin. Let him set you free on today. Let him deliver you. Let him bring you up out of sin and degradation. Oh yes, the world is going in so much turmoil and so much sin, and they're getting worse and worse and worse. Sin will cause you to lose your self-respect. Sin will cause you to not have any kind of feelings about doing wrong. But if you get Jesus, he'll take out that stony heart, put it in a heart of flesh, and change your way of doing. Are you here today? If you want to be saved, step out of your seat and come on. Come on and get baptized in Jesus' name. Come on and let God fill you with the Holy Ghost. Let him change you today, because it's just him. Just Jesus.

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I want to ask you a question tonight. And I need you to help me to ask this question to your neighbor. Come on, look at him and ask, tell him, I want to ask you a question tonight. The question is, are you saved?

0: 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Are you saved?
1: Are you saved?
0: Shake somebody's hand and say, I need to hear you say it.

0: In month 8 of the I Commit to Pray campaign, the Voice of the Martyrs is praying persecuted Christians are able to rejoice in their suffering. Acts chapter 5 describes how the jealous Sadducees had the apostles arrested because they had been healing the sick and drawing great crowds. The apostles were flogged and ordered not to speak of Jesus in public. Upon their release, they celebrated. Not because of their freedom, they rejoiced, verse 41 says, because God had counted them worthy to suffer disgrace for His name. For more on the I Commit to Pray campaign, go online to persecution.com.
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1: 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Call up somebody. Tell them it's going to be all right. KAYT. Got the gospel transmitting all day.
2: The root of bitterness is underground. It's easy to hide and camouflage. Seldom do you find anyone who will admit that they are a bitter person. They will either deny it or disguise it. A bitter person is hypersensitive, ungrateful, insincere, holds grudges, and has mood swings. One minute they all right with you, and the next minute they could snap your head off. Bitterness will affect you physically, emotionally, and spiritually because the fruit of bitterness is an acid that destroys its container. When your heart is bitter, God will not be real to you because hatefulness and holiness do not dwell in the same heart. And without holiness, you will not see the Lord. If you don't deal with the seed, it's just a matter of time before the fruit manifests. If you have a deep-seated hurt embedded in you, you just can't cut it off at the surface. You know how sometimes people will deal with the symptom of something, and it's just like, it would be just like, oh, you got a bad plant that you want to get out of your yard, and you go and just cut the top off. Have you done anything? No, why? Because the root is still there. And long as that root is there, I done cut weeds down. I take the weed eater. Yep, what I'm doing, I'm cutting the surface off, right? Two more weeks, it done shot up even stronger, bigger, more stuff on it. You know, almost like all you did was prune it. So some people prune they hurt, and they don't never deal with the root. Now, it don't grow up overnight, but guess what? In a matter of time. See, it's just a matter of time before that plant come right there. And if you really want to get rid of it, then you have to put something on it that's going to get down to that root. You got to put some Roundup on it. Right? Roundup or kill it. Now, the Roundup I'm talking about is the Word. You better run to some Word. Drank you a lot of word. Get some word down in your spirit. Love will kill it. See, love will kill the root of bitterness. It can't grow in you if you walk in love. It can't grow. See, bitterness comes from a hurt. Unforgiveness, you know, is another part of that. That it's a seed of unforgiveness. When you don't forgive because you've been hurt, then it will grow. And if you just deal with the symptoms on it and you just cover it up and mask it and, I mean, paint it and make it look good, you know, still, if you allow it to grow, then one day it's going to manifest. It's going to produce just what that seed is. People say that hurt people hurt people. Why? Because that seed is in them. That's all they can produce. If they got a hurt seed in them, then all they can manifest is hurt. So if you just cut it off and just deal with the, just put a weed eater to it, it's just going to be a matter of time that it's going to grow back. And if you're not paying attention to your lawn, then the fruit could come out. Then you got a problem. And then everybody else know you got a problem. So, how does bitterness manifest? I gave you some, but let me give you some more. Out of all the things, when the Lord started talking about chastisement, the one thing that he talked about was dealing with bitterness. It means if you're walking in bitterness, you're not walking in love. If you're not walking in love, then you're walking in darkness. And if you're walking in darkness, then Satan have access to your life. He have an open door to come and mess with you whenever he get ready. Because you can nurse a hurt. How many of you ever nursed a hurt? Every one of us have done it. You know you nurse a hurt by telling somebody. I got to tell somebody what they did to me. You know, you get bitter at somebody, you want to knock their head off. You can get violent. I got bitter at a person. This before I got saved. I had that seed of bitterness in me. I was bitter toward a person who hurt me. And I'm going to tell you, I couldn't stand the ground they walked on. I despised them. Didn't even want to hear their name called. And God delivered me from that when I got saved. And he did it through his love. Through me receiving God's grace, and one day God told me, he came to me, and he brought that person up to me. He said, now, you have bitterness in your heart toward them. You have unforgiveness in your heart, and you've been carrying it for a long time. And I looked down in it, and I said, I sure do. I do. That's one of the keys right there to getting free and getting the root out, is that you got to admit it. If you cover it up and hide it, then it's going to keep on growing. You got to pull the light on and say, I say, Lord, you're right. I say, I do. I admit it. I have bitterness in my heart toward this person. He said, I want you to forgive him and let it go. I said, okay, I'll do it. And I did it right there on the spot. And that root come up out of me. I don't feel that way about that person anymore. I changed how I felt. If you pray for the people that have hurt you, the seed won't ever get planted. If you have a heart of good ground, then that good ground and that bad seed just ain't gonna mix. You gotta keep your heart good, good ground. All right, now how does it manifest? You say, well, how do I know when somebody walking in bitterness? Well, when you have these things in abundance, come. I'm not saying that one incident of these things here mean, you know, somebody get mad at you. Oh, they got bitterness. Ooh, they bitter. They got mad. No, I ain't talking about that. Everybody get mad. I ain't talking about incidents of things happening. I'm talking about when there's a pattern of consistency that you see this manifested over and over and over and over again, and that really becomes the character trait of that person. When that's the predominant character trait, then you can say they probably got a root of bitterness in them. All right, here's some of the signs right here. Anger. People that are mad all the time. Discontentment. People that are unsatisfied all the time. That you can't never do nothing to make them happy. They're always discontent and unsatisfied. These are people that you cannot please. Frustration. People that's always frustrated. People that's always complaining, criticizing others. Fault-finding and murmuring. They always have their mouth on somebody else. And you ask them about themselves, ain't nothing wrong with them. Yeah, but what about what you do? Oh, I'm okay. I'm all right. But their mouth always on somebody else. I'm going to tell you, they got something deep working in them. So you have to kind of, I don't want y'all walking around here looking at each other with your eyes all raised up. I don't want no cockeyed people in here. This is not the church of the cockeyed. Okay. I don't want you cockeyed. I don't want you sniffing around somebody like you some Holy Ghost detective. I'm trying to sniff out the bitterness in here. You're not the Holy Ghost hound. You know what I'm talking about? I want you to be normal. You just seek peace with everybody. Just make your mind up you're going to love everybody. And then when you run into that, you say, no, wait a minute, I know. Okay, this person here probably got a problem here, but I'm going to love them. I'm going to pray for them, you know, and then I'm going to guard myself. I'm not going to let them contaminate me with how they feel. I listen to you, but then I'm going to give you godly counsel. See, if more people gave more godly counsel, instead of just falling in line with all the critics, oh yeah, baby, I know how you feel. They did the same thing to me. See, then you feeding into it. Now you pouring water on that seed. You watering it. You supplying vitamins to it. You encouraging them in that. You know, there's another way that you kill a root is by famine. You take the water supply away. You take the fertilizer away, and the root will dry up. Can't exist without water. Praise God. When you find somebody that's always mean-spirited, bad attitude, when they have a darkened state of mind, that means they have wrong thoughts and wrong words continually, where they have resentment and hatred in their heart. These are all manifestations of bitterness. When you have backsliding, when people that used to walk with God, they lose their interest in church, it's because somebody done said something to them. You know, I've had people leave this church because I didn't speak to them. Now, was that really the problem? No, that ain't really the problem. I had a guy, this was years ago, ain't nobody here. Y'all probably don't even know these people. Okay, I'm not going to call any names, but there was a brother that I was praying with a couple of times a week, early in the morning, 5:30 in the morning. And one morning I come out the office, I came in here, he was standing at the back door, and something was going on in the sound system or something, that somebody came and told me I need to come take a look at it, and man, I just darted by him. I ain't even see him, you know, because I was just focused on that task. I just went by him. And then after that Sunday, I didn't see him no more. Didn't see his family. So after a couple of weeks, I didn't see him. So I called, and he wouldn't even come to the phone and talk to me. So I had to talk to his wife. I said, well, what's wrong? Did I do something wrong? What done happen? Well, you heard him. I said, what'd I do? You didn't speak to him 2 weeks ago. You walked right by him and didn't speak to him. I said, well, I didn't even see him. Where was he? I said, you know what? If he gonna leave over something like that, y'all just go somewhere else. I said, I pray with him twice a week. I'm praying with him. I said, he ought to know me better than that. He ought to at least know my spirit by now. He's been praying with me.
3: Amen.
2: I said, he don't know me no better than that. I said, well, it's probably a good thing. Then their son got on the phone and wanted to chastise me. Talking about all the things I was doing wrong as a pastor. How I was handling membership wrong. I said, young man. I ain't going to tell you what I told him. I ain't gonna tell you what I told him. I said, son, you're really out of your league right now. He's 13 years old. Telling me I'm out of the will of God. Now, I will say this. When he got to be about 21, he came here and apologized to me. See, he carried that all them years. And then came here and asked me if he could be my armor bearer. I said, no, you can't be my armor bearer just like that. I have men here already. I said, now you're welcome to come to church here. I said, I'll train you, but you just need to come to church here. He said, well, the Lord told me I was your armor bearer. I said, well, until he tell me that, you come to church here. He left. I ain't never seen him again. So he wasn't my armor bearer because he couldn't even take a little correction. You see how bitterness can take you so far down the wrong road. And some people will harbor hurt for years and years and years. And they'll have a repeated cycle. It'll keep coming up every so many years or months. They'll keep going around the same mountain over and over and over and never get any deliverance for it. And then it don't even matter where you're at. It don't matter whether you're here or whether you're in Dallas or whether you're in California. You carry that seed with you. It ain't got nothing to do with your location.
3: Yeah, that's right.
2: How many of y'all see this? So We see the root of bitterness. Don't let it get in you. If somebody's hurt you, I'm telling you, put the grace of God on it and lay the love of God right down. God has forgiven you for hurting others. Everybody here done hurt somebody. Right? All of us can find people that'll say, yeah, he hurt me. She hurt me. Well, God forgave you, so just forgive the person that hurt you. Lay it out before God and then begin to pray for that person. And just say, Lord, as an act of my will, I choose to forgive. I refuse to allow this to grow in me any further. And you put the love of God on. You take God's grace because he'll give you the strength to uproot that thing. And then you stop feeding it. That means you stop talking about it. Now, the world will give you a different counsel. They'll tell you, keep talking about it. It'll make you feel good. You need that release. Well, you know, that's why they never get no deliverance. That's why they'll be in counseling and going to see a psychiatrist for 20, 25 years, because they ain't no better. Because every time they come, he wants them to talk about it. And all they do is water that seed. Once you give it to the Lord, you know, if the devil reminds you of it, you say, Lord, I forgave him. Praise God. I thank you, Lord, I'm delivered from that. This is not going to grow in me. I'm going to be emotionally sound. I'm going to be stable. I refuse to allow that to hurt me any further. And the Lord Jesus will heal your heart. He can heal any hurt. You know, he came to heal the brokenhearted. So that's people that's been hurt. He knows how to heal it. He knows how to restore it. He knows how to make it just like it's new. He can make your heart new again. He can give you a new heart, brand new. Amen. Fill it up with the love of God. I'll tell you, the love of God will bring healing in your heart. You just got to choose to do it God's way. And then the last thing I'm going to talk to you about is the root of idolatry. In Deuteronomy 29:18. Now you can go back and read this in its context, the scripture before and after. I'm just going to cover this one verse here. The Amplified Bible says, beware lest there should be among you a man or woman or family or tribe whose mind and heart turns away this day from the Lord our God to go and serve the gods of these nations. Lest there should be among you a poisonous root that bears gall and wormwood. A root that carries gall and wormwood. That gall is that bitterness. Wormwood was something that you ate back then that was sweet to the taste, but tore your stomach up. So this is really a scripture here. The Lord is saying, watch your associations. And make sure that you don't adapt yourself to the ideas and the customs and the ways of people who are not serving God. This is about being careful who you get in covenant with and being careful who you allow to speak into your life. You have to be careful who you hook up with, because you could take on their ways, their attitudes, take on their words, start acting just like you're going to act like the people you hang around with. The Bible says, evil companions corrupt good morals. So you can take a good person and put them with someone who ain't living right, and instead of that person who's living for God converting to other people, guess who will change? The good person will change into a bad person quicker than somebody bad will change into somebody good, unless a person understand that they have an assignment for the reason they're in that relationship, and they are not going to deviate from the assignment, and they're going to speak the truth. But when you have a situation, and the reason why it's like that a lot of times is because usually if you have a person that's bent on doing wrong, they're not going to hang out with somebody who want to do right all the time. They're going to cut you off. So when I got saved, I was concerned that maybe I was going to have to separate from my buddies and stuff who wasn't living right. But guess what? I didn't separate. I kept going around them. I kept, man, y'all want to hang out like we used to do? Nah, man. So when they saw that I was content on living for Jesus, they cut me off. No, I didn't have to separate. Guess who separated? They did all the severing. People that don't want to live right ain't going to hang around people that won't do right. Right? So if you have a weak resolve and you go around and you don't have no light shining, and you start talking like they talk, then they'll let you hang out with them. They'll let you hang out with them. They'll let you go places with them. Long ain't no preaching. We don't want to hear nothing about no Bible now. You can come, but hey, we ain't for all that preaching. You won't preach, go to church. So they're telling you right there, I don't want to hear what you got to say. So you either going to speak up or you going to conform. That's the reason why evil companions corrupt good morals. Because when you hang out and people that are not living right are comfortable with you being with them, that means ain't no light shining. You conform, you start talking like them, you start thinking like them, you start joking like them. Before you know it, you can't even tell the difference between the saved one and the unsaved one. So I just want to say here, just watch your associations, you know, but you do have to look diligently. And notice here the scripture says that you to look diligently into your own heart. Check yourself out first. Looking diligently. Hallelujah. Praise God for it. Amen. Now, let me share a couple of things with you here. If I'm not supposed to have this root in me, bitterness, I'm not supposed to have the root of the love of money and material things, that root ain't supposed to be working in me, and I'm not supposed to have the root of idolatry where I'm just going to conform to everything. Them three roots I can't let work in me. I can't let those seeds get in me. Especially that one on bitterness. See, these other ones have outward manifestation that are easy to identify. You can tell when people ain't hanging with the right people. You can see that real good. But this bitter root, people know how to cover it up and hide it. Yeah, I'm okay. Like we said, most people won't even admit that they got it. So that's a dangerous one because it can grow undetected. So you got to really protect your heart from that. So what do you do? What am I to be rooted in? Colossians 2:7. Turn over there. I got three scriptures for you. Colossians. I'm going to give you the medicine right now. How do you guard and protect your heart from all of these things? Let's go to Colossians 2:6. It says, as you have therefore received Christ Jesus the Lord, so walk ye in him. As you have received Christ Jesus the Lord, so walk in him. So walk ye in him, rooted and built up in him, and established in the faith, as you have been taught, abounding therein with thanksgiving. Hallelujah. So one way that I abound in Christ Jesus is by maintaining a grateful heart and always being thankful for the blessing of the Lord that's in my life and never having an entitlement mentality, but always being grateful and appreciative for everything that God does for you. That's how you abound in it. Amen. He says rooted and built up in Christ. So your relationship with Christ have to be the most important relationship in your life. And you got to be rooted and grounded in him, built up in him, listening to the Holy Spirit, letting the Holy Spirit lead you and guide you every day. Amen. Letting the Holy Spirit correct you when you need correction. Praise God. Letting him teach you. Letting him show you things. I mean, work with him. Let him work with you. And he'll do it. Amen. He'll keep you strong. Amen. Everybody say, I'm rooted and built up in Christ. I'm going to walk in him because I received Jesus. I walk in him. I'm rooted and built up in him. I'm established in my faith in God. And I'm going to abound in faith. I'm going to abound in Jesus Christ by always being thankful. Hallelujah. That's how you keep grace working. Every morning you get up, you give God thanks. You start thanking him every day for the blessing in your life. Amen. Look at Ephesians 3. This is a prayer that you can pray every day. Verse 14. For this cause I bow my knees unto the Father of our Lord Jesus Christ, of whom the whole family in heaven and earth is named, that he would grant you, according to the riches of his glory, to be strengthened with might by his Spirit in the inner man, that Christ may dwell in your heart by faith, that you being what?
4: Rooted.
2: Rooted in what? And grounded where? In love. May be able to comprehend with all the saints what's the breadth and length, depth and height, and to know the love of Christ that passes knowledge, that you might be filled with all the fullness of God. Now to him that's able to do exceeding abundantly above all we ask or think, according to the power that works in us. So he wants you to stay in that power. He wants you walking in love. See, the scripture says that you're supposed to be rooted and grounded in love. The thing about being rooted is that when you're rooted, you're not easily moved. Ain't no any storm can uproot you. When you're rooted, I'm going to tell you, you can take wind, rain, it don't matter what come against you, you're just solid. Right? So we're supposed to be rooted and grounded. I mean, firmly attached in love that can't nothing pull us out of our love walk. How many know Satan bring a lot of things to pull you out of your love walk? I mean, he don't want you walking in love. That's why he'll let that hurt somewhere inside you, and he'll keep reminding you of the hurt. Somebody did you wrong. Have you singing that song, somebody done me wrong song. Have you singing it, boy, humming it. But you got to be rooted and grounded in love. And once you forgive, I had a young lady, and she stopped me. She said, Pastor Greg, can I have a few minutes of your time? She lived out of town. She said, I got a real problem. I'm bitter. I've been hurt, and I can't let it go. Somebody did something to me. My husband told me I just need to let it go. Can you help me? I said, yes, ma'am. Let me show you how to forgive. Forgiveness is an act of the will. That's how the Lord led me to minister to her. Forgiveness is an act of the will. It's not a feeling. It's not an emotion. It's a declaration of you deciding to let it go and to ask God to bless that person. I said, every time the devil reminds you about what that person did to you, I say, pray for him. Amen. I say, he'll stop reminding you. I say, hurt him. Hit him. Hit him where it hurt. Hit him hard. I mean, go after him with a vengeance. So I learned that through an experience I had where someone took advantage of me and really didn't deal honestly with me and CeCe and beat us out of some money. And I was going to get him back through the court system. You know, I wasn't going to fight him. I'd probably kill him if I did that. I'd be in jail. I have a real jail ministry. I wasn't that bad. But I was mad at him. Oh, I was mad, and that seed was working. Oh, that seed was working. That seed was working big time. Working! And then the Lord started ministering to me. He said, I want you to let it go. Drop the lawsuit. Drop it. He said, I'll make it up to you. The money he took from you. I'll make it up to you. I said, okay. I said, CeCe, I think the Lord wants us to just, let's just let it go. And I said, we're going to do it. And we agreed. I said, let's pray. Let's release him of this debt he owes. Let's release him from this lawsuit we got on him. And let's just let it go. And we did. And when we prayed, I saw a black cloud come off me. That root was gone. That seed was gone. And I said, that was a burden. I was carrying it, and I didn't even know it. Because if you had to ask me, you burdened about anything? I don't know. I'm fine. Sometimes you got stuff on you, you don't even know that. But God knows that, and he'll give you an instruction to get rid of it.
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0: KAYT and KQJO-FM. We're five cities strong all day long. Believe it. We've got Louisiana on lock. Circling the globe with the glory of the gospel, this is the Movement of Christ broadcast, featuring the teaching ministry of Dr. John E. Montgomery II. Preaching the uncompromised Word of God, Dr. Montgomery is pastor of the Greater King David Baptist Church, Baton Rouge, Louisiana, and ministers to the needs of all people through the love of God. 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
1: You know, I always, when I was a young boy, I enjoyed going to school when it was raining and stuff like that, because a lot of folk didn't come to school. And the teacher kind of, you know, relaxed and let us, you know, have a little fun. It was just an easier day, you know. And I loved those days. And when I got up and it was raining this morning, I said, well, Lord, here's one of those other beautiful days you made, and the folk who appreciate you will be there, and we're going to praise you and give you glory and honor. But I determined in my heart, in my meditative time, and I heard the Spirit of God saying to me, to share with you this reality, that the devil has been doing his best to, in more ways than one, pull the cover over the people of God's eye and make the people of God, I want to share this with you, think that to be holy, you can't be happy. I've never seen so many sad and sorrowful and pitiful looking saints come together, church, just bent down, broke over. You know, who wants to serve a God like that? The Bible said the joy of the Lord is my strength. Man, I don't care what you're going through. If you've got a God who's going to bring you through, then what you moaning and groaning about? Come on, praise your way through it. Give God the glory. Lift your head, lift your hands, and give God the glory. I mean, you look at the world on that way to hell, but they happy as they can be. It may be temporary happiness, but it's happiness. And here we on our way to heaven, and we groaning and moaning like God ain't up in heaven. He done vacated his throne. Come on, people of God. I tell you, the truth of the matter is that we don't realize that we are designed to give God praise. Praise is not a sorrowful thing. It's not a sad thing. It's a joyous thing. The Word of God said, you know, that we are to rejoice in the Lord always. That should not be anything that should keep us from rejoicing. But listen, because when the devil can keep you from rejoicing, he can keep you from enjoying the blessings of the Lord on your life. And I'm just tired of the world having all the fun and enjoying. And I'm just tired of being around sick and sad and sorrowful saints. I mean, if you don't want to be happy, that's your business. But I'm going to be happy. I hope I had some witness to be happy with me. But if not, that's on you. This is what the Bible says. Proverbs 17:22, read in our devotional scripture. A merry heart doeth good like a medicine, but a broken spirit drieth the bones. Listen, my brothers and sisters, you ought to be able to laugh a little, enjoy life, be happy because of who you are and because of whose you are. And you ought not let the devil steal your joy. Listen, there are so many things I want to say and I want to share. And I pray that you will allow me the liberty today to just share this message from my heart. Now, you know, we don't need to be all stuffy. We all say, how many of you born again in the house? How many of you saved by the blood of Jesus Christ? How many of you know the Lord? Know the Lord knows you. All right, so we got that settled. Now, we ain't got to act all sanctimonious and holier than thou. God knows us. He loves us. He made us. The word is filled with joy, rejoice, and praise, and glory, and all of that. That's a good sign for us. But not many of us reflect that in our lives. There are three observations from this verse, and I want to go on and share some other things. The first one is that there is a contrast between clause A and clause B. The contrast is this, that one is full of merriment, That's the first part, a merry heart. The second part, clause B, is full of misery. Misery, a broken spirit. And you know what they say, misery what? Loves company. But now listen at that. The contrast is merriment and misery. Honestly, if you had to choose one, which one would you choose? Merriment. But why are you sitting here looking miserable? That should be some rejoicing in the house. I choose to be happy. Paul said, and this was when he was going to fight for his life in the courts of King Agrippa, I think myself happy. My life is on the line, and yet I think myself happy. Happy thoughts. I encourage myself. I lift myself up. I think about the better end of things. And it may not end like I want it to, but I know the best is yet to come because this side is only temporary. God has planned an eternal home, an eternal side where there will be joy and happiness forever. So even if I don't have it permanently down here, I must get as much of it while I can. And most of it will happen in my mind. I think myself happy going through the valley of the shadow of death. I think myself happy. When I'm down and out, sick and troubled, I think myself happy. When the enemies are all around and have encamped against me, I think myself happy. When things aren't going my way, I think myself happy. This is what Paul was saying. Don't let things and circumstances and situations steal your joy. So the contrast is merriment. Our misery. But then look at, again, another thing, point two. The cheerfulness in the first part, A clause, a merry heart, doeth good like a medicine. Doeth good. Now, the word merriment means joy, it means gladness, it means happiness. It means cheerfulness. It means those things that uplift you. Uplift you. Laughter is good medicine. Good medicine. You know, a lot of folk, when is the last time you had a real good laugh? Amen. Somebody said this morning, bless your heart. Bless your heart. Listen. The Mayo Clinic, the famed Mayo Clinic, lists multiple benefits from laughter. I mean, you would be surprised. You'd do you well to look it up, the effects of laughter on the human body. And you will discover that there are multiple benefits from lowering your pressure, from expanding your blood vessels so blood can flow, circulation happen. It helps your heart. It releases endorphins, the feel-good substance in your body that actually helps your body. It gives you, listen, after a good hearty laugh, your body is in a relaxed. It releases stress. It brings you to a place. 45 minutes after a good laugh, your body is in a peaceful place, a relaxed place, a good of a feel-good feeling and spirit that comes upon you. Do you know people pay big money to go hear comedians to make them laugh? I mean, you know, laughter is big business. Laughter is, matter of fact, I wanted to be a comedian when I was younger. I really did. The Lord had different plans for me, but I wanted to be a comedian, and I every time I get a chance to enjoy life and speak joy and peace and happiness, I do it because life is too short and filled with too much misery. I love to be around happy people. I hate, consequently, to be around folk who are always sad, doom-filled. Everything is dark. Everything is wrong. Everybody's no good. Nothing is right. Man, that mess with your spirit bad. I hate to talk to folk every time. How you doing? Well, pal. Man, do you ever have a good day? Is the Lord ever good to you? Does the sun ever shine in your life? I mean, those are the kind of folk I like to avoid like the plague. I'm serious, because you can't do nothing to pick them up. They got a made up mind. I'm going to be sad and mad, and you can't do nothing about it. I don't like to be around folk like they mess your spirit up. Cheerfulness, a cheerful heart will help you to live longer and enjoy the life you live better. Be happy. In 1988, that song took the charts everywhere you went. Bobby McFarlane was talking about, don't worry, be happy. And man, the melody of the song was a happy melody. Joyful. 1988. And yet, it still has a true message resonating today. Don't worry. Don't worry. Be happy. I'm going to sing a little bit of that. Here's a little song I wrote. You might want to sing it full of hope. Don't worry. Be happy. In this life, some rain must fall. But all believers have God to call. Don't worry. This is my song, I'm telling you. Be happy. Don't you worry, be happy. Come on, join me. You can be happy. Be happy. I know some of you church folk are cringing, but that's all right. You'll be okay after a while. Listen, everybody, we all have pain, but I got to tell you, no pain, no gain. Don't worry. Be happy. At times you say you have no friend, but that's the time Jesus steps in.
2: Don't worry. Be happy. Don't you worry, be happy now. Don't worry. Be happy. Let me tell you this. Listen, let me break it right quick. Listen. Sometimes the devil knock you down, but trying to turn your smile to a frown. But don't worry. Be happy. This the time the Lord picks you up and gives the devil an uppercut. So don't worry. Be happy. Don't you worry, be happy now. Oh yeah, yeah, I feel it coming. Somebody gonna smile after a while.

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Ah, oh, feel good, feel good. It's okay to feel good. Ah, yeah. Listen, I ain't saying my song. I know you worry, but don't worry. Don't worry. Be happy. Be happy. Thank you, Jesus. Thank you, Jesus. One more time. One more time. Oh, don't worry. Don't worry. Don't do it. Don't make. Don't put a frown on your face. Don't frown. You bring it.

a restaurant. This boy, Pharrell, I think his name is, the Happy Song. That was it. Happy, happy, happy, happy, just happy, happy, happy, happy. And then I finally paid attention to some of the words. And here's what I want you to know, that all secular songs are not bad. There is a message, and that's what I listen for. The message, the music gonna make you move. It's gonna make you bounce. It's gonna make you clap. It's gonna bring you joy or bring you down. But it's the message in the music. And when he was saying, because I'm happy, clap along. If you feel that like a room, what is it? Yeah, you see that? My saints know that. If you feel like a room without a roof, because I'm happy, clap along. If you feel like happiness is the truth, because I'm happy, clap along. If you know what happiness is all, no, what it is, what happiness is to you, because I'm happy, clap your hands or clap along. If you feel like that's what you want to do, because I'm happy, happy, happy, happy, happy. Now, why is all of this? Because, and listen, that was another big, now how many of y'all heard that song? Just clap if you've heard that one. Of course you have. But yet, listen, happiness is a byproduct of what happens. But joy underneath the skin can be there when things are not happy, things are not good. And when you have a merry heart, you can laugh when ain't nothing funny to the world. But it's because the Lord shows you at the end you win. No matter how far you've fallen down, no matter what's going on in your life, try to be happy. Look for reasons to smile. Look for reasons to have, you know, an expression of joy and happiness in your life. Stop always looking for the bad and the worst, looking downward and looking for the things that depress you. God wants you to live life with fullness of joy. Fullness of joy. My message today simply is laugh a little. There are people today who, like any of us, could have been dead sleeping in our graves. But they press past their pain. They press past their problem. They press past the trouble of cancer in their bodies. And they won. And joy, listen, you have joy when death comes to your door and God won't allow him to open it. You begin to enjoy every day like it is the best day that you have. I don't care what it looks like outside, because the joy is on the inside. And if you ain't got Jesus, you ain't got no joy. But if you've got Jesus, you got the kind of joy that picks you up and turns you around and lifts you up to higher grounds. You ought to be able to give him praise for the joy that's on the inside of you. And the last point. But a broken spirit, I got to speak to this. But a broken spirit drieth the bones. And that simply means when your spirit is broken, it literally is counterproductive. Because those who are down bring down everybody around them that loves them and that's trying to lift them up. If you allow your spirit to become broken, it's the time

0: Satan wreaks havoc in your life. When your spirit is broken, I mean, it seems like the world sits on your shoulder and presses you further and further down. When your spirit is broken, there is no light, there is no joy, there is no peace, there is nothing good in nothing. And that's a place you don't want to be. It's a dark place. It's a place of depression. It's a place of oppression. And that's where Satan wants us to be. Listen, he may knock you down, but the Jesus in you will pick you up. And like the words of my little song, when Jesus pick you up, he will give the devil an uppercut. And you need to know, you ain't got to fight him. The battle ain't yours. It is the Lord's. So I can smile, I can praise, I can rejoice, even though the situation might look grim. I'm on the side of the winner. I am a victor. And here's what I love about it. I am more than a conqueror. Well, what does that mean? That means when he gets through conquering, he's going to give me the stuff that he took from the battle. I didn't have to fight for it. He fought it and gave it to me. Now, that's not being more than a conqueror. You tell me what is. And if that's not enough to rejoice about it, you tell me what is. Because listen, nothing better does the Lord want than you to sing, shout, and be happy about what he has done, what he is doing, and what he shall do in your life. And for that, we ought to be happy. Give God a real hand of praise. Amen. And that's my little simple message for us today. It was a light message, but it was an encouraging message. It was designed for you to laugh a little. Laugh a little. It's all right to laugh. It's all right to be happy. It's all right to have joy. Folk asking you, what you laughing about? What you smiling about? Why are you so happy? Jesus. I've got a right to be happy. Amen. Woke up this morning. Good. That's right. That's a reason to be happy. Got health and strength. That's a reason to be happy. In my right mind, Lord knows that's a reason to be happy. I mean, you can just go down the list. You know? So, to God be the glory. The doors of the church are open. Whoever you are, my brothers and sisters, don't let the devil keep you in a dark and depressed way. You can think yourself happy. See, there are some things that God's done for you that nobody else might know about. And you can smile because, Lord, if they only knew how good God has been to me. I might not have what you have, but I got news for you. What I have, the world didn't give it, and the world can't take it away. Joy unspeakable.
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1: 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Call up somebody. Tell them it's going to be all right. KAYT. Got the gospel transmitting all day.

Hey, God. 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I love you, God. I love you. Hey, God. How you allowed me to keep my mind after 13 of my family members died real.

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Oh God, I love you. Hey God, I love you. Hey Jesus. Hey God.

0: But let me tell you something. The anointing makes the difference. There was a woman in the Bible whose daughter was grievously vexed with the devil. She left her country and began to seek Jesus. And when she sought him and called on him, he answered her not a word. What do you do when you've run out of options? And in a last attempt, with the last ounce of strength you have left, you call on God and he says nothing at all. Finally, when he does speak, he says, I'm only sent to the lost sheep of the house of Israel. The woman said, you're not getting off that easy. A few moments later, he said, it's not me to give the children's bread to the dog. She said, I may be a dog, but even the dogs can eat the crumbs that fall from the master's table. Finally, she put all protocol out of the way. She stopped worrying about what anybody thought or what anybody said. And she just hollered out and said, Lord, help me. Every now and then you get in trouble. And you don't have time to go through ceremony or routine. You got to open your mouth and holler, Lord, help me. I don't know whether it's legal or not legal. I don't know whether it's protocol or not protocol. I don't know whether I'm in order or out of order. But all I know is that thou art my help. We want to tell you tonight, if you need help, I dare to call on God, for he is. I said he is.
1: K-A-Y-T, Lake Charles, 100.1.
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8: Peace and blessings to each and every one of you. Thank you for tuning in on this morning. Come on, let us go to the Lord in prayer. Spirit of the living God, we thank you, we praise you, we give you all the glory and honor which is due your name. Lord, we thank you for waking us up this morning, O God, keeping us enclosed in our right mind. Father God, in the name of Jesus, I invite your presence on the line on this morning, O God. I ask that you will have your way, O God. With you, we can do all things, but without you, we can't do nothing. Father God, if I had 10,000 tongues, that still wouldn't be enough to say thank you. Father God, you have been there for us, O God. You have been faithful to us, even when we weren't faithful to you, oh God. Even when we didn't even feel like praying or reading our word, God, you still had mercy on us. And God, we thank you for your grace, and we thank you for your mercy. God, we give you all the glory and all the honor, oh God. God, I come before you, God, asking, oh God, that you will continue, oh God, to give us revelation, knowledge, but most of our understanding of your word. And Father God, we will be careful to give you all the glory and all the honor. In Jesus' name we pray. Amen and amen. If you have your Bibles, could you turn it to Hebrews 12 and 2? And I'll be reading from the New King James Version. Hebrews 12 and 2. It's a very familiar scripture. And it says, looking unto Jesus, the author and finisher of our faith. May the Lord add a blessing to the hearers and doers of his most holy word. Hebrews 12 and 2 instructs us to run the race of faith by looking unto Jesus, the author and finisher of our faith, who endured the cross for future joy and is now seated at God's right hand. You see, this verse emphasizes fixing your focus on Jesus as the ultimate example of endurance and the source of salvation. In this scripture here, Jesus is described as the author and perfecter or finisher of our faith. An author is an originator or a creator as of a theory or a plan. The Greek word translated author in Hebrews 12 and 2 can also mean captain, a chief leader, or prince. Acts 3 and 15 uses the same word. It says, and killed the prince of life, whom God hath raised from the dead, whereof we are witnesses. King James Version. While the New International Version used the word author instead of prince. From this, we can see that Christ is the originator of our faith, in that he begins it, as well as the captain or prince of our faith. You see, this indicates that Jesus controls our faith. He steers it as a captain steers a ship, and presides over it and cares for it as a monarch presides over and cares for his people. So the Greek translated perfecter in Hebrews 12 and 2 appears only this one time in the New Testament. And it literally means completer, finisher. And it speaks of bringing God or bringing something to its conclusion. Putting the two words together, we see that Jesus, as God, both creates and sustains our faith. You see, we know that saving faith is a gift from God, not something we come up with on our own. Ephesians 2, 8 and 9. And that gift comes from Christ, its creator. He is also the sustainer of our faith, meaning that true saving faith cannot be lost. It cannot be taken away, or can it be given away? You see, this is a source of great comfort to us and to the believers, especially in times of doubt and spiritual struggles. Christ has created our faith, and he will watch over it, care for it, and sustain it. It is important for us to understand that God in Christ is not only the creator and sustainer of our saving faith, but he is also the sustainer of our daily walk and the finisher of our spiritual journey. Come on here, somebody. For if God in Christ is not the author of our new life, And if Christ is not the finisher and perfecter of our faith through the Holy Spirit's indwelling power, then we are neither born again, nor are we a true follower of Christ. Somebody better get this. And it's saying, and I am sure of this, that he who began a good work in you will bring it to completion at the day of Jesus Christ. In him, you also, when you heard the word of truth, the gospel of your salvation, and believed in him, it was sealed with the promise of the Holy Spirit, who is the guarantee of our inheritance until we acquire possession of it, to the praise of his glory. Philippians 1 and 6, Ephesians 1, 13 to 14. So we're going to break this verse down. It said, looking unto Jesus, I'm not going to look unto nobody else. I'm not going to look unto man. I'm not going to look unto my job. I'm not going to look unto my friends. I am saying, looking unto Jesus. This means to fix my attention solely on him, no matter what I'm going through. I'm turning away from distractions and the obstacles that are in my way that will hinder my spiritual life. I'm turning away from all of that. And I'm going to look to Jesus, my creator, the author and finisher. Jesus is the initiator. He's the creator. He's the perfecter of our faith. He begins our spiritual journey and brings it to a completion. My God. For the joy that was set before him, Jesus endured the cross by looking forward to the joy of redeeming humanity and returning to his glory with the Father. He endured the cross, despising the shame. He considered the humiliation of the cross, Hayyudiyosha, as insignificant compared to the purpose of his sacrifice. See, the cross was a purpose. There was a purpose behind the cross. Come on here. Now, that'll preach. The purpose behind the cross. My God. Seated at the right hand of the throne of God. You see, this signifies the completion of his work on earth and his current position of authority. People of God, I want you to listen to the Holy Spirit well. God is the author of your life. He breathed life into you. He chose you to be here. He gave you a purpose. He gave you an assignment, something to accomplish. He's not just the author, he's the finisher. That what he started, he shall complete it. And he's going to keep making you. He's going to keep molding you. He's going to keep giving you grace to come up higher until he finishes. That's why you don't have time to shrink back down. You ain't got time to look back. You ain't got time for to say, if I would have. You don't have time for distractions. Now the key is, don't give up in the middle. Come on here, somebody. You started, but there is always a middle right there. He say, don't give up in the middle. Don't get discouraged while you're being changed. Don't get discouraged while you're being tested. Remember, my God, good God Almighty, he is in control. As long as you are doing your best, you don't have to perform perfectly. You don't have to even fake it. You have a heart to do what was right, and you're going to walk upright before God. Then you can be assured when it's time to change, you will see all the forces of darkness cannot stop you when the change comes. When you get it in your mind, I'm going to do what God has called me to do. But notice that there's a requirement for this to happen. Mm-hmm. You have to look away from all that would distract you, and you have to look to Jesus. I cannot do nothing without the Father. I can't get up in the morning without the Father. I can't minister to anybody without the Father. People of God, you have to look away from all that would distract you, and you have to look to Jesus, the author and finisher, protector, perfecter of your faith. You have to focus on him. Listen, focusing on your flaws would distract you from your purpose. My God. Focusing on your flaws would distract you from your purpose. Magnifying your weaknesses, embracing your weaknesses, what you don't like about yourself, will keep you from your potential. Mm-hmm. You have to look away from all of that. And you have to look to your author. Do your best and trust God to take care of the rest. Let us pray. Father, thank you that Jesus is the author and finisher of our faith. And he will finish what he started in our lives. Thank you that we can look away from our weaknesses and flaws that distract us from our purpose. Father God, we declare that we will be the best that you have called us to be. And we will trust you to work out your plan. For your plan for us is good. Your plan for us, we shall trust your plan, God, for an expected end, God. For we know whatever you plan for us, we shall carry it out. God, we give you glory on today. And we thank you for giving us another chance, God. And for that, we glorify you. And we give you all the honor and praise. In Jesus' name we pray. Amen, amen. Well, my time is up, but I want you to mark your calendars. June 13th, 14th, and 15th. 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Jeremiah 29 and 11. That's June 11, 12, and 13. Thursday night, yours truly. Friday night, Evangelist Patrico Watkins. 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Time, 6:30 p.m. sharp. Don't meet me there, but beat me there. That is June 11th, 12th, and 13th. Trinity Missionary Baptist Church, 2400 Memphis Street, declared from the beginning revival. Well, I love you. Yes, I do. And God does too. Remember, when you're down to nothing, you can rest assured our God is up to something. Be blessed.
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10: Jesus said, "Come unto me, all ye that labor and are heavy laden, and I will give you rest." Yes. This rest that Jesus spoke of have reference to working. It's when you go out of your way to help a neighbor and you feel good about doing it. It's when you go out witnessing and doing some things that make you feel excited. When you give a dollar to somebody that you know needed it. It's when you go out of your way and send some kids across America and you see them come back and they're talking about the Lord and what the Lord has done for you. That's the rest that the Lord is talking about. He's not talking about kicking back, putting our feet up and be comfortable. He's talking about rest in me in our work, because the more we work, the better we feel. The less we work, the more lazier we feel. The moment you get energized for the Lord puts something in us that will allow us to move forward in praising and magnifying and glorifying Him. And then David said, he gives us resources. The 24th Psalm says that the earth is the Lord and the fullness thereof, the world and they that dwell therein. For he founded it upon the seas and established it upon the flood. Who shall ascend into the hills of the Lord, or who shall stand in his holy place? He that has clean hands and a pure heart, who have not lifted up in his soul into vanity, nor sworn deceitfully, he shall receive the blessing from the Lord and the righteousness from the God of his salvation. We serve a God who have resources. When I come to the Lord, I can call upon him and he gives me the resources that I need today. He restores. He transforms our life. He gives us help. Somebody had an ailment. Your body was racked with pain. The doctor gave you up. But I'm talking about a God who is in the restoring business. I'm talking about a woman who had an issue of blood. Went through and spent all her substance trying to get cured. But the moment she had a conversation with Jesus, the moment she reached out and touched the hem of his garment, the moment she began to activate her faith, now faith. Not tomorrow, but now faith is the substance of things hoped for, the evidence of things not seen. When you reach out and touch the hem of his garment, when you activate your faith, things begin to happen because God has it planned that way. He not only restores your health when you're crying and not knowing whether you'll make it another day. But this is the day that the Lord has made. We ought to be rejoicing in, because tomorrow is not promised to anybody. I'm going to take advantage of every single day that the Lord has given me. And if my body is racked with pain, to God be the glory. He's going to give me a new body in that new Jerusalem. He's going to give me a new body in that new heaven and new earth. I don't have to worry about the stuff in this world, because I know what's coming in the world to come. And I just thank the Lord, because he's in the restoring business. He restores our joy. Somebody's had a broken relationship. You thought that you would be with him or her for the rest of your life. You dedicated yourself. You pumped everything into that relationship and it simply didn't work. And your joy was simply taken away. But the Lord that we serve is a restoring God. He restores your joy. See, this joy that I had, the world didn't give it to me. This joy that I have, it doesn't matter who talks about me. It doesn't matter who criticizes me. It doesn't matter the ditches that they're digging for me. This joy that I have allowed me to get up in the morning and call upon the name of the Lord. This joy that I have, the world didn't give it to me. The world can't comprehend it. When I get excited about the Lord, I can feel the full powers of the Lord radiating upon his people. This joy that I have is uncomparable. This joy that I have moves me and calls me and drives me to do what the Lord has called me to do and say. Yes. What about your joy? What about your joy? Then David said, He that leadeth me in the path of righteousness for his name's sake. Then he said, yea, though I walk through the valley of the shadow of death, I will fear no evil, for thou art with me. Thy rod and thy staff, they comfort me. He that leadeth me in the path of righteousness for his name's sake. When we come to the end of our road, when we come to the end of this life, we have a powerful Savior who we will meet. When we come to the end of our road, we shared it in our Bible study that there is a Lamb's Book of Life. And in the Lamb's Book of Life, every person who was born in the face of the earth, name was written down in the Lamb's Book of Life. But somewhere during that transformation, some of us did not stay in the book. Your name was written down in the Lamb Book of Life because the Lord had already provided it for you. But the atheists, the agnostics, the New Agers, those who have denied the Lord, names are not in the Lamb's Book of Life. And Revelation said, and he opened another book. And in the other book there was written those who had warred against the Lord, those who had warred against his servant, those who fought against God in the other book. The Lord is watching and looking, and the Lord is talking to his people because he's drawing us closer to him. David said, yea, though I walk through the valley of the shadow of death, I will fear no evil, for thou art with me. It doesn't matter if death is around the corner. I know my will live because the Lord, absent from the body, is present with the Lord. When we go down, the Lord will raise us up. And I'm glad to be on the winning team. Why? Because when Jesus went to Calvary Cross, he hung between two thieves. He said, Father, forgive them, for they know not what they do. That had my name on it, and it had your name on it. He said, Father, forgive them for our past, our present, and our future sins. And the moment we say yes to the Lord, the moment we acknowledge him as Lord and Savior, the moment we repented of our sin, we are now saved. The reason I can say I know my destiny is because I've accepted the Lord as my personal Savior. I don't have to guess about it. The Lord has already given us the victory. We don't give the enemy no props because we serve a God who conquered death, hell, and the grave. And because we serve an awesome God, we say that we serve a mighty good God. My soul look back and wonder how I made it over. I call upon the name of the Lord because he brought me from a mighty long way. We said it early this morning. Is there anything good that can come out of South Dallas? Is there anything good that can come out of Bundton? But my mama brought up not one preacher, but two preachers. Is there anything good that can come out of South Dallas? Out of a drug-infested community, out of a prostitute home lifestyle, is there anything good that can come out of South Dallas? We say we serve a God that is reaching down into the gutters, pulling out the trash and raising it up and washing it off. See, what I love about the Lord is that he never throws away anything. He just simply transforms it. He can take an old rag like me, dust me off, wash me in his blood, and make me white as snow. Is there anything good that can come out of South Dallas? He transformed me. He gave me a new walk. And he gave me a new talk. He gave me a new way and a new perspective. And now I can rejoice in knowing that the Lord is good. I can rejoice in knowing that he brought me from a mighty long way. The question we propose to you today is, what about your lifestyle? If our lifestyle is not Christ style, I suggest today that we get on board. For one day, the Lord shall descend from heaven with a shout. with the voice of the archangel and with the trump of God, and the dead in Christ shall rise first. The question is, will you be in that company when the Lord comes back for his people? Will you be in that company when the Lord descends from heaven with a shout? Will you rejoice and sing the Lord and King? Will you rejoice in knowing that we serve an awesome God? I praise him today because I know the Lord has been better to me than I've been to myself. I bow down to him, not because I'm good, neither the deeds that I've done are so great, but because he's so gracious. And if it had not been for his grace and mercy, I forgot to tell you, David says, surely goodness and mercy shall follow me all the days of my life, and I shall dwell in the house of the Lord forever. If there is ever anything that you want to follow you all the days of your life, it ought to be goodness and mercy, because it was mercy that brought me one day. It was goodness that made me what I am today. It was the Lord's goodness and the Lord's mercy that set me here. It was his goodness and his mercy that allowed me to preach. It is his goodness and his mercy that allowed me to teach. And I'm not going to stop praising him. I'm not going to stop lifting him up, because our God has been better to me than I've been to myself. Now, I don't know what you came to do. I don't know what you came to do, but we came to lift up the mighty name of our Lord and Savior, Jesus Christ. There should be a shout of praise in the house of the Lord when we look back at our yesterday and see where the Lord has brought us from. There ought to be a shout of praise in the house of the Lord. There ought to be some thank you. Thank you. Thank you, Lord, for all that he has done. There ought to be some hallelujah, which is the highest praise. There ought to be shouts of glory. We ought to call upon him because he's a mighty good God, and we say our God is worthy to be praised. And because he's worthy, we don't have to worry about tomorrow, for we know who holds tomorrow in the palm of his hand. I get excited when I think about what Jesus did for me. I get excited in knowing what's in store in the future, because we are living in the last days and the last times. When we think about what God is doing and what God is saying, we get excited, because he's a good God. And he's worthy to be praised today. And I thank the Lord because he has been better to me than I have been to myself. And that's saying something. How can anybody be better to us than we are to ourselves? But we serve a God who's been better to us than we've been to ourselves. And for that, we are eternally grateful. The benefits of having a personal relationship with the Lord. Have you tapped into your many benefits that God has already established and affirmed for you? He has already laid them out for us to receive. The question is, are we holding them in our hand, or are we reaching up and saying, thank you, Lord, for all that you have done? I rejoice because I am reminded when John baptized the Lord Jesus, he said, behold the Lamb. And because of the Lamb, we all now have a right to the tree of life.
11: Yes, sir. 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We're five cities strong all day long.

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0: sunshine, when water won't get wet, when rhythm can't keep time. 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
1: 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Call up somebody. Tell them it's going to be all right. KAYT. Got the gospel transmitting all day.
2: Boy, I felt like somebody was ready to dance a little bit, but I was like, forget the intro, let's dance a little bit. But how many of y'all been through some stuff this year? The devil tried to kill you. I don't know about you, but the devil tried to take my life back in March. And but I'm standing here, I'm still here. And I got some stuff in me, ain't supposed to be there, but I'm still here. Amen. Put your hand on somebody. Say, I'm still here. I'm still here. I'm still here. Well, let's take a moment and give God praise for our bishop and our apostle. We honor him on today. I don't know if he's watching, but if he is, somebody make some ghetto noise and just let him know we love him. We love you, sir. We appreciate you and thank God for you. We never take this opportunity for granted, and we're honored to be here. And Pastor Danielle sends her love today. Of course, she's holding the house down while I'm here serving Bishop. And amen. Y'all can give God praise for the woman of God. And amen. I'm not Bishop, but I do carry his seed. And the same anointing that he would minister out of this morning is the same anointing that I plan to minister out of. So grab your Bible. Let's go to Matthew chapter 2. And we want to thank God for all of those who are watching in Charlotte. Will y'all just give it up for New Birth Charlotte who's watching? And come on, make some more noise than that, y'all. They watching live. And we greet you in the name of Jesus, and we thank God for your faithfulness and your steadfastness. Thank you for standing with the man of God. A transition is not always easy, especially in the body of Christ. We just kind of like to move on to the flavor of the month, but we celebrate and salute those of you who are making the transition with our bishop there in Charlotte. I think we ought to make some more noise for them and just celebrate them one more time. The Lord bless you. And God is going to speak to you this morning. I'm so glad just to be with y'all before the year is out. And amen. Will you do me a favor? I know your neighbor trying to be a little stuck up, but just hug him and tell him that's from Bishop Murphy the Third. And I wish I could hug all y'all. I miss you so much. And love you. And amen. I'll never forget my time here. He's just such a man of God. And amen. We love you, Bishop. And I hope you watch this. I want you to know I love you and I appreciate you so much. Matthew chapter 2, verse number 11. Will y'all pray with me this morning? I know that's what preachers say, but for real, I need you to pray with me. If you pray with me, I'll be quick and powerful. Amen. Your neighbor just praying that I'll be quick, but it's all right. Matthew chapter 2, verse number 11. Matthew chapter 2, verse number 11. Y'all gonna put it on the screens and we'll read together. I believe I'm gonna read out of the New American Standard version, but let's read Matthew chapter 2, verse number 11. Let's read together. Y'all got it? Let's read. And when they had come into the house, they saw the young child with Mary, his mother. That's not everybody. Everybody. Let's read together. Read. And when they had come into the house with Mary his mother, and fell down and worshiped him. And when they had opened their treasures, they presented to him gifts, gold, frankincense, and myrrh. Read on. Then being divinely warned in a dream that they should not return to Herod, they departed for their own country another way. Somebody say another way. Read on. Now when they had departed, behold, an angel of the Lord appeared to Joseph in a dream, saying, arise, take the young child and his mother, flee to Egypt until I bring you word. for Herod will seek the young child to destroy him. Read on. And his mother by night, and departed for Egypt. Read. That it might be fulfilled. Verse number 16, and this is where we're going to take our thought. Then Herod, when he saw that he was deceived by the wise men, was exceedingly angry, and he sent forth and put to death all the male children who were in Bethlehem and all its districts from 2 years old and under, according to the time which he had determined from the wise men. I want to read verse number 16, but I want to read it in the New American Standard translation. It says, then when Herod saw that he had been tricked by the Magi, he became very enraged. I want to stop there for the sake of time today. I want you to look at your neighbor and tell them God's about to trick your enemy. That's what I want to preach about for the next, y'all give me 20 minutes. Tell them God's about to, y'all, okay, forget y'all then, all right? Look at somebody, say, God's about to trick your enemy. That's, be seated in God's presence. I want to start this message this morning by quickly referring to a portion of scripture that God gave me at the beginning of this year. Matthew chapter 5, verse number 13 says this, you are the light of the salt of the earth. You are the light of the world. Do real quickly, just put your hand on your neighbor and say to them, you are the salt of the earth. Say it with some conviction. Tell them you are the light of the world. City that's been set on a hill that cannot be hid. Verse 16 says, let your light shine before men in such a way that they will glorify your Father who is in heaven. I want to start this message this morning by saying to you that whether you realize it or not, the truth is that you have a call on your life to make a difference. There is a grace on your life to be the difference. And most of us unknowingly have made a lifelong commitment to becoming a difference maker. Somebody say that. I am a difference maker. Your life matters, and regardless to what the haters in your circle have been telling you, your life is making a difference. This remains true about you, man of God, that despite all of the mistakes that you have made, in spite of everything that's happened to you, this liberating truth comes to you this morning, and you must boldly declare it for yourself that I am the salt of the earth. Say it, I am the salt of the earth. Say it, I am the light of the world. So today, 3 days before we go into another year, I decide that I will not allow situation or circumstance to prevent me from letting my little light shine. This is still a Baptist church, so I raise this up. This little light of mine, I'm going to let it shine. Look at your neighbor, say, all in my neighborhood, I'm gonna let it shine, let it shine, let it shine. Where my Baptist deacons at? Let it shine. Just I gotta let my light shine, knowing that the enemy would love for me to just sit back and fuss and cuss and complain and be mad and upset about what's happening in my life and yet never do anything to be the difference in my circle or in my community. And I've been saying this to my church all year long, and I'm gonna say it to you today, New Birth, that I believe that God is using the recent events, specifically now this public by police murder of Mr. Eric Garner, to call the believer and the Christian church back to a place of relevance and significance. Listen, as the police targeted him and attacked him, and oh my God, over the sale of loose cigarettes, which was a misdemeanor, which was an offense that was ticketable, but instead of giving him a ticket, they put pressure on his chest, pressed his head against the concrete, cut off his air supply, and began to choke the life out of his body. I'm talking to some people in this room this morning who you made some mistakes, but what you did was nothing but a misdemeanor. It was ticketable, and yet the enemy has put pressure on your chest, pressed your head against the concrete, and using life to try to choke the life out of you. But somebody holler, God's about to trick my enemy. Somebody say, God's about, turn to your neighbor, tell him God's about to trick my enemy. As they applied pressure to his chest balloon and pressed his head against the concrete and used an illegal chokehold to choke the life out of him, these three infamous words he began to utter: I can't breathe. And there's some people in this room this morning, 3 days before the year is over. You can't really say it because you're in leadership. You can't really say it because you don't want your wife to think you're a punk or nothing. But the truth of the matter is, under your breath, you've been saying, I can't breathe. You feel suffocated by life. And these three powerful words, I came to talk to somebody this morning because the devil had you convinced that you were about to go into another year not able to breathe, but God told me to rise up and tell you, I'm about to trick your enemy. Oh my God, somebody jump up and just bust a move and tell the devil, God's about to pull a okie doke. You thought you was going to use that situation to choke the life out of me, but God's about to trick my enemy. So these three powerful words, these three powerful prophetic words now have gone across the world. And I'm talking to somebody in Charlotte who's in a position now where you're saying to yourself under your breath, I can't breathe. But now God is using your situation to spark a worldwide cross-cultural multi-ethnic movement that God is using to change the culture as relates to how we treat one another globally. I want you just to look at somebody. I hope your breath is right. You ain't offending your neighbor, but look at him and talk to him and tell him, God is using my situation to affect culture globally. I want you to understand, New Birth, that what we had to go through as a church on CNN and on the internet and what we've had to endure as a church family, that God has used it to change the way that we treat one another globally. Look at somebody, tell them, God's about to trick my enemy. What the devil meant for evil, God meant for good. And I came to tell somebody that these three words that you've really been unable to say have now become much more than the cry of a man who was unfairly treated by police, but now it's become the cry of a people globally who feel suffocated by life and by circumstance. Who am I talking to? You feel suffocated. You feel like you can't catch your breath, like something is choking you. It's life. But God told me to tell you, I'm getting ready to trick your enemy. So if you're in this room this morning, if you're in Charlotte, if you're in worship, if you're watching by live stream, if you're watching a clip of this message, I believe now it's because even though your cries have gone unnoticed by your attackers, they've been ignored, but God is about to give you a second wind. Oh my God, who am I talking to? You've been struggling to catch your breath. God told me to tell you to exhale. Oh God, you've been waiting to exhale for way too long. And God said to tell you, I'm getting ready to free you from that thing that's been trying to choke the life out of you. And I'm going to posture you where you can take in air again. Somebody just breathe. Somebody just and let the devil know. I came to tell you, New Birth, that if you will heed, I'm coming in just a moment, if you will heed the voice of the Lord in the coming days, it only takes 3 days. Jesus is our perfect example. It only takes 3 days from you to go from death to life. And I know you said, I've been waiting 362 days. I'm sick of praying. I'm sick of crying. I'm sick of fasting. I'm sick of
3: to choke the life out of me, but I want my breath back. God said to tell you, if you will heed my voice, if you will indiscriminately obey me over the course of the next 3 days, God, I need somebody to prophesy in here. Somebody just turn around real quick. I came to prophesy that in the next 3 days, somebody's about to get up. Y'all slow. Somebody turn around and prophesy to your situation and tell your situation, turn around. Oh my God. If you will indiscriminately obey God, I feel turnaround coming for you. I didn't come to hype you. I'm on divine assignment. I was off this week. I wasn't even preaching today. I was going to my church to chill. And the apostle called me and said, there's a word in your mouth for new birth. I said, if you say so, then there it is. I came to prophesy to somebody that before you get out of watch night service, God's going to turn it around. Y'all, oh my God, but somebody holler, God's about to trick my enemy, but it's going to require my cooperation. Oh God, see, I'm coming for you now. Tell your neighbor, God's about to trick my enemy, but it's going to require my cooperation. Y'all not talking, you still looking at me. Look at your neighbor, say, God's about to trick my enemy, but it's going to require my cooperation. All right, please sit down. I got a ways to go. I'm talking to some people now. I'm coming in just a moment. I'm talking to some people now who say this year was a messy year. This year things got bad, Kendall. And now you're sitting here in church, got your Christmas clothes on, struggling to catch your breath. But God told me to tell you, I'm getting ready to bust the move for you. I'm getting ready. He said, I'm getting ready to take you back. I'm getting ready to take you out of the second chapter of the first book in the New Testament. He said, I'm going to take you back real quick to the second chapter of the first book of the Old Testament. Where the Bible says in Genesis chapter 2, verse number 7, that God breathed into Adam's nostrils the breath of life. I don't know who I'm talking to. God's about to breathe into your nostrils the breath of life, and you getting ready to become a living soul. Oh, somebody have a show you right. God told me to tell you, I'm gonna breathe on everything and everybody connected to you, so that when you go into 2015, you don't go into the new year feeling attacked, under pressure, or like you're being smothered by life. God said, I'm about to fix it so you can breathe. Oh God, I think I'm preaching to myself. Oh, tap yourself. Tell yourself, God's about to fix it so I can breathe. He's about to fix it so you can take in air. I'm coming in just a moment. He's going to fix it so you can take in air. He's going to fix it so you can expand your chest. He's going to open up your lungs and clear out your airways so you can breathe. Oh, somebody holler, God's about to fix it so I can breathe. Let me drop this on you real quick. I looked at the word breathe. Holy Spirit said, look at the word breathe. I begin to look at the word breathe. Check this out, y'all. It means to develop flavor through exposure to air. I'm going somewhere. Watch this. God's about to fix it so you can breathe. I started now in Matthew chapter 5. I ain't all over the place. It's going to make sense in just one moment. The Bible says that you are the salt of the earth, that you are the light of the world. But Jesus says, if the salt has lost its flavor, or if the salt has become tasteless, how shall it be made salty again? I submit to you that God has used a Herod, that God has used a situation, that much like Mary and Joseph in the text, that God choose life to make you salty again. Some of y'all misinterpreted that the wrong way. So you went off fussing and cussing when you really should have went off speaking in tongues. Because what God is trying to do is give you your flavor back. Because some of you lost yourself. You lost your taste. You lost your flavor in the midst of your struggle. Oh, look at your neighbor and say, get your life. God's about to help you get yourself together. Because situation and circumstance has been trying to choke the life out of you. But God said to tell you, I'm getting ready to breathe on you. I'm getting ready to expose you to my air so that you can get your flavor. Tell your neighbor, I'm about to get my flavor back. Because the truth of the matter is, some of you have become tasteless. Life has reduced you to being cheap and flashy and loud and offensive. Life and circumstance has caused you to become vulgar and crude and tactless and indelicate and insensitive. Life has caused you to become coarse and hard. And the worst of all, God said, life has caused you to become common. Oh, look at your neighbor. Say, ain't nothing coming about this. Hey, ain't nothing coming about. No, I want you to say it with some swag. Say it. Say it with some attitude. Say, ain't nothing coming about this. All the hell I done been through, ain't nothing tasteless about this. God's about to give me my flavor back. And I submit to everybody in this room, I'm coming for you, mama, that God has used Herod to push you into destiny and purpose. That God is using Herod to awaken that sleeping giant in our community to the genocidal behavior and mistreatment of African Americans in this country. God is using Herod to get black folks to wake up and see how the enemy has reduced us, to get us to see that it's time to rise up and do something big. Oh my God. Oh, much like the sons of the prophet in 1 Kings chapter 6, there are many of you in this room who've been saying the place we dwell is too small for us. You've become now culturally and spiritually claustrophobic. And you've been saying to yourself, I can't breathe in here. Saying to yourself, I need some more space. Do me a favor, tell your neighbor, it's not that I don't like my house. It's not that I'm ungrateful. I have a place to stay, but my house is too small for me. Oh God, y'all don't like me, but this all I got. Oh God, who am I talking to? Oh God, push your neighbor, say, it's too small for me. That car I rode up in here in, I thank God for it, but it's too small. Need some more space now. God said to tell you, it's this Herod that you're facing. I'm coming in the text now. It's this Herod that you're facing that's made it extremely difficult for you to catch your breath. Because after all, he's after your life. Just like Mary and Joseph in our text here, it took pressure from Herod to get you to do something you probably would have never done had you had other options. I say to you this morning, God is about to trick your enemy, but it's going to require your cooperation. Oh, do me a favor, because see, some of y'all want magic. Oh, look at your neighbor, say, this ain't no magic show. Tell them God's about to trick your enemy, but it's going to require your... Oh, this is a good class. So, okay, Bishop taught me right. I'm Baptist. I'm going to give you 3 points and then I'm going to roll. Oh, somebody say, God's about to trick your enemy, but it's going to require your cooperation. Let's say, I got to drop this in this house. I got to drop this in this house. The next thing that God does for you is going to be say nothing. But the next thing that God does for you is going to be. Somebody say big, big, big, big, big. When you click, it's going to require your cooperation. The devil thought he was going to choke the life out of you. But God is about to trick your enemy. But it's going to require your cooperation. The next thing that God does for you is going to be. No, y'all got to say that with some weight. The next thing God does for you is going to be big. Ooh, I feel that strong in here. Somebody holler big, big. Say it with some bass in your voice. Say big. It's going to be big. But if it's going to be big, you're going to have to make a move. Quickly. Okay? Okay, y'all sit down. I'm progressive. I'm coming. Because the next thing that God does for you is going to be big. But you're going to have to make a move quickly. Somebody say quickly, quickly. Quickly. Say it. Look at your neighbor. Say, you're going to have to make a move. You're going to have to make a move. Say, y'all, some of y'all still ain't saying nothing. Say it. Say, you're going to have to make a move quickly. All right. Let's look back in the text. All right. Let's look back in the text. Verse number 13, I'm coming in just a moment. Now, when they had gone, talking about the wise men, the angel of the Lord appeared to Joseph in a dream. Ain't it crazy? God sent a man from the dream center to talk to you. He appeared to Joseph in a dream and said, get up. There's an exclamation point there. I ain't just screaming to be screaming. It's in the text. That's how you interpret it. Somebody holler, get up, get up. Get up, get up. Your neighbor don't like you, but just look at him and holler, get up, get up, get up, get up, get up, get up. This time, if I was at my church, this is my church. If I'm at my church, push your neighbor, say, get up, get up. Don't be scared of them. We got security. Push them. Push them. Say, get up. Check this out. The angel says, get up and flee. In other words, you got to make a move, but you got to do it quickly. Quickly. Quickly. Okay, be nice to your neighbor. Rub their back real Baptist-like. Say, quickly, quickly, quickly, quickly, quickly. See, what you got to understand now, you've got to move with a sense of urgency because Herod wants to destroy you. So you cannot take another 3 months to pray about what you're going to do. We didn't have enough fast for you to know God's voice. And if you take another 3 months talking about, well, I need to pray about it, your fast wasn't nothing but a failed diet. See, what you got to understand, New Birth, there is a window of opportunity that has opened for the believer, and we must obey God without hesitation or delay. Check this out. Or else we miss risking the life of this Jesus-sized thing that's growing on the inside of us. You got a Jesus-sized something growing on the inside of you. Did you hear what I said? Touch your belly. That ain't just all cakes and pies. Touch your belly. Touch your belly. Say, that's something Jesus-sized growing on the inside of me. And I ain't got 3 months to obey God. I got to make a move, but I got to make it quickly because the next thing that God is going to do for me is going to be. But it's going to require my cooperation, so I got to make a move and I got to do it quickly. See, we're beginning to understand now, Pastor Brown, that conversation with God must be followed by action. Because here's the deal, I got to tell you, New Birth, if you're going to pray and then don't do nothing, don't even pray. Because we have a bunch of religious activity that's not followed by relevant action. So the problem with the 21st century church is we have these in-depth conversations with God, then we go back to doing what we've been doing, expecting God to do all of the work. When the scripture is clear, Ephesians 3:20, now to him who's able, where y'all at? Y'all don't know that scripture, okay. Now to him who's able to do exceeding, I knew y'all know that part, what else? Above that we are according, what? The power that works where? So now you praying, but then you're going to go sit down and say, God, you do it. He said, no, I'm going to work if you work. Oh, tell your neighbor, I'm going to have to go home and do something quickly. Because see, here's the problem. Let me talk to y'all. You're asking for new directions when you ignored the last ones. But what you don't understand is that God's word is progressive. If he speaks to you now, it will not work unless you have applied what he spoke to you last. You want step B and ain't done nothing with step A. That's why when you get finished, you always have extra screws laying around. Tell your neighbor you're going to have to follow the directions and you're going to have to do it quickly. God's about to trick my enemy, but it's going to require my cooperation, so I'm going to have to make a move. Secondly, I'm going to have to make a move quietly. Look at your neighbor, say, shh. You talk too much. You talk too much to the wrong people. Check this out. I want y'all to know I'm in the text, Brown. He says, get up and flee. Make a move quickly. But then he says, Joseph got up. Check this out. Verse number 14. Joseph got up, took the child and his mother. Check this out. While it was still night. Because I got to do this quickly. But everybody ain't supposed to know what I'm doing. And this next move I make will not be because I'm hiding my car. Everybody can't relate, but there's some of y'all in here. This next move I make won't be because I'm trying to get into my next apartment because I didn't pay for the last one. So I gotta move at night. No, this next move I make, I gotta do it at night. I gotta do it quietly because if I tell the wrong people, they'll mess with my faith. Here's the issue, Bernard. You're trying to get people to believe what you believe, but they haven't been exposed to the same air you've been exposed to. You cannot expect tasteless people to believe what you believe. Look at your neighbor and say, you're going to have to do it quietly, quietly, quietly. So God is about to trick your enemy, but it's going to require your cooperation. So I got to make a move. And I gotta make a move. Thirdly, I gotta make a move at God's cue. Okay, look in the text. Look in the text. So while it was still night, he made a move. Look at verse number 15. Y'all got it? Look at verse number 15. I'm in the text. He says he remained there until the death of Herod. I'm so glad you stayed in this church till Herod died. Look at your neighbor and say, Herod who? Herod who? I'm so glad you stayed in this church and let all the other folk who couldn't handle the pressure. I ain't talking about nobody, because some folk had to leave. Because the next thing God does for new birth is going to be. And there are some people who wasn't supposed to get none. Oh, y'all don't like this. But look at your neighbor and say, I stayed and I'm about to get everything that God promised me. Can we talk for real? Look at somebody and say, I stay. My family said I was crazy. My coworkers were talking about me, but I stayed until Herod died, and now God is about to do something. I gotta quit. My time is up. I gotta go back to my church. So I gotta move quickly, Brown. I gotta move quietly. But I got to move at God's cue. Check this out, verse number 15. He remained there until the death of Herod. This was to fulfill, Charles, what had been spoken by the Lord through the prophet. So I got to move at God's cue. The next move I make has to be because of a confirming prophetic word. And I don't know about you, but I'm so glad we don't have to call in no prophet from out of town. That there is a resident prophet in this house. I ain't got nobody talking to me. I said there is a prophet that resides in this house. So I ain't got to wait on no prophet to come from outside, because I got a prophet that resides in the house. So, somebody said, God's about to trick my enemy. But it's going to require my cooperation. I'm going to have to make a move. How you going to do it? At God's cue. I'm not making no move just because I got a good idea. Because you'll be booked by March. The next move I make will be because I heard a confirming word come across this pulpit, not on TBN. Ooh, y'all don't like me. Tell your neighbor, my confirming word comes across this pulpit. She said he remained there until the death of Herod. Can I just tell you that the thing that was trying to choke the life out of you is about to die? Y'all gonna make me have church all by myself. When you find somebody who they just look like life been suffocating them, just look at them and tell them what's been trying to suffocate you is about to die. So, I'm quitting. I'm out of time. I'm quitting, Drew. So, do me a favor. Rub your neighbor's back one more time. Just tell your neighbor, you don't know me like that. Hold on. Wait. I wasn't ready. Hold on. Don't miss this, church. He remained there until Herod was dead. Let me say this to the 52 people in this room who are thinking about moving back home. Do not
2: believe that the will of God is disconnected from geography. Look at your neighbor and say, location, location, location. You're supposed to be in Atlanta. And that's why the devil's been working so hard to get you out of this city. Because he understands, check it out. The Bible says that they ended up in Egypt so that the word would be fulfilled. I've called my son out of Egypt. So they had to end up there so that the word of God that had been declared would be fulfilled. You are in this city because God spoke you in this city. I'm quitting. So you can't leave. Push your neighbor, say, don't even try it. Don't even try it. Don't even try it. I know your mom and them telling you, just baby, just come on back home. We got you. We gonna take you. They ain't been exposed to the air you've been exposed to. And if you go back to that city, you'll lose your taste. Who am I talking to? There's at least 52 of you. I'm quitting. My time is up. There's at least 52 of you who say, Bishop, God's about to trick my enemy, but I know I've been uncooperative. I haven't been walking by faith. I've been making decisions based on what my checking account looks like. I put together my business plan based on who I already know, not who God's about to bring into my space. And I can't breathe. But I believe God sent you here to give me a second wind. I hear you, Bishop. God's about to trick my enemy, but it's going to require my cooperation. And I know when I leave here today, I got to make a move. I got to do it quickly. I got to do it quietly. And I got to do it at God's cue. If I'm talking to you, come here. Let's agree. Let's agree. Let's get an agreement. When you come off this altar, you will not come off this altar in fear. Hurry up. Hurry up. Do it. Move quickly. Come on. Quickly. Somebody in front of you walking too slow, just push them. Just. That's what your neighbor need. They need a push. Because they become tasteless. God is using Herod to make you salty again. I got to make a move. Some of y'all saying, Bishop, I know I got to make a move, but I don't have a clue what I'm supposed to do. God's going to speak to you. God's going to give you. Yeah, you do. You've heard it across this pulpit. Go to Egypt. Go to that place that you feel like you don't even fit. That place that there shouldn't be any provision for you. Go, go. Oh my God. Go to the place where traditionally Christians don't go. I'm talking to you. I got to move quickly. I got to move quietly. And I got to move at God's cue, not at my father's suggestion. I got to move at God's cue. Grab your neighbor's hand. I want to pray for you really quickly. Thank you, Holy Spirit. Thank you, Holy Spirit. There are 3 days left in this year. There are 3 days left in this year. Three. God created the whole universe in six. There's enough time for God to recreate half the universe. Surely, he's got enough time to fix your situation. You believe that? Let's take a moment. Everybody, will you squeeze your neighbor's hand? They haven't said it to you, but they feel smothered. They haven't been able to communicate it or articulate it this way, but they feel like life has got a chokehold, pressure on their chest, and their head is being pressed against the concrete. I can't breathe, but God's about to give you a second wind. Just breathe, breathe, breathe, mama. Breathe, breathe. Take a deep breath. Take a deep breath. Take. Come on, let your chest expand. Oh, I hear the Spirit of the Lord saying, I'm about to give you something to be proud of. I'm going to let your chest expand. I'm going to fix it where you can take in air. Glory to God. Squeeze your neighbor's hand.

for your neighbor. 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Your neighbor's getting their second wind. God's clearing their airwaves. I know you're in an unfamiliar place. You're in a place that you never expected to be, but God's about to fix it so you can breathe. You got it. He's about to fix it so you can breathe. Hey, glory to God. Glory to God. Somebody turn that prayer into a praise now. I'm quitting. Woo! 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Oh, I'm ready. Oh, I just felt something breaking here. Somebody open your mouth and worship, worship, worship. Somebody open your mouth and give God praise. This is my season for grace.

Somebody say to reap. 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Y'all know it. I haven't been perfect, but I sure been faithful. See, God's got a purpose. Oh, my.

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days left, but I believe God's about to. 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
0: 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You say it.

0: 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Listen. You can't have nothing you won't say. And you can sit here and let your flesh make you miss this moment because you don't feel it. And I apologize. I apologize for the preacher who made you believe that if you didn't feel it, it wasn't authentic. Sometimes you don't feel it, you just got to prophesy it until what you declare catches up with what you feel.
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0: This is KAYT, Gina Alexandria. No need to worry. The gospel is on the radio at 88.1. Call up somebody. Tell them it's going to be all right. KAYT. Got the gospel transmitting all day.
1: Greeting. This is Reverend Lionel Smith, pastor of New Scholar Baptist Church. We are a church that is working towards acquiring the mind of Christ. Sit back and listen to the message already in progress.

0: to God Almighty, to Jesus Christ, our Savior, and the Holy Spirit, our Keeper. We thank God for the Trinity today. Thank God for allowing the Trinity to live within us. If He can live with us, then we're going to be the children that He's called and sanctified, that He's keeping even this day. And we'll stop looking for faults and failures and look for the victory. The race is not given to the swift nor the strong, but those that endure to the end. And what are you saying, Smith? I'm saying once you get in Christ, stay in Christ. Satan going to tempt you, but stay in Christ. Call on Jesus. Every time you seem to be weak, call on the man that give you strength. And He going to secure you. He going to secure you in everything. In all obedience to God Almighty, to Jesus Christ, our Savior, to the Holy Spirit, our Keeper, to all the ministers of the gospel according to Jesus Christ, all the laymen, the deacons, the staff, musicians, and all everybody that make up the body of Christ. Let me say this to you, very important. God made you. He fixed you. And He put all of us together for the strength in the church. And if we don't go come in compliance to His holy will, we're going to be down. That's why the world look for faults in us and failures in us. But God went to the cross and made victory and gave us the victory. See, I don't live by what you say. I live by what He said. If I can stay in what He say, I'm going to be all right. I ain't got no business holding my head down at no time because I know who my God is. I know what He's done for me, where He brought me from, and what He's doing in me right now. There are times in life when I used to listen at people, and they hurt my heart bad. I'm going to say this to you. The most hurting thing in life as a pastor, get up and tell the truth, line by line, precept by precept, and you gut him. That's the most hurting thing on earth. That's why I tell you all the time, stay with the Word. Stay in your Bible. Follow me to the T. Don't just go on and say amen just because I say something. I might say you Elijah, and you say amen, that means you Elijah. Whatever we say, let's live by it, or else we become hypocrites. So let us be what God wants us to be, even this day. Today we want to talk to you. We're going to talk to you about a woman, a good woman, a virtuous woman, a good mother. We're going to talk to you a little bit about that and let you understand what God say about them. And let me tell you something. They brought people to God. A woman to God had been committing the very act of adultery. Yes, Lord. What Jesus did, He never cut her throat, cut nobody's throat. What He did, He stooped down and wrote on the ground. I don't know what He wrote, but He got up. Say, why? Where's thine accuser? She said, I have none, Lord. He said, all I need you to do, go, change your life, and don't do it no more. Is that the example that God made with us? Was we one time in the world and we forgot now where we come from? How can you so long? James, the brother of Christ, say, we looked in the mirror this morning. When we walked away from the mirror, we forgot how we look. Keep in mind how you look. Remember how you used to look. And now give a testimony how you're looking now. And who made you look good like you look now? We got to be honest with ourselves. You know, I watch the news all the time, and I try to stay up with current events as well as my scripture. I read my scripture every day, and I compare the scripture with what's going on right now. And according to the scripture, all of it wrong. The system is rotten, gone haywire. As wrong as it can be. And if I take up for the system, I'm hellbound just like the system hellbound. But if I stand for God, do it like God say, then when He come back, I'm going to be received in His kingdom with Him. You know, I go back. I worked 38 years and 5 months for the Union Pacific Corporation. When I first went out there, they had all kind of gimmicks. They said, you do this, you do that, you do the other. And the people in charge was always telling us to do something that they wasn't doing. So what Lionel Smith did, my head is hard. My mother told me my head was hard. I wrote and got me an agreement book and a union steward book, and every time they mess up, I go to them with the book. I go to him, but the book didn't say that. You saying this, the book didn't say that. Well, they got hot with me. And even my brothers come to me, man, leave them people alone. They just that and the other. I said, man, I ain't thinking about them people. I'm talking about what God say. I want to do it the right way. I ain't letting you tell me what to do. I'm going to do what God say. If I can't do what God say, I'm going to keep my mouth closed. And when I get up here and talk the scriptures to you, I want you to watch me and see, do I live it? If I don't live it, you come to me and tell me. Don't get in church now, I'm going to tell you. Don't you get up in church and try to condemn me, because you're going to be sorry. You're going to be sorry. Don't get in church and try to condemn me for nothing. Come to me and tell me, and I'll change. If I'm a true Christian, I'm going to change on the spot. And if I have to get on my knees to you and beg your pardon, I'll do it. I ain't got no pride in me. So what we are, we're working together with Christ Jesus. And if I'm a workman with Christ, I'm going to do like Christ. Am I right? So today we want to just say a little thing about maybe a virtuous woman, a good woman, sincere woman, dedicated woman. All you women today are, let's be honest with you, ain't where you are now, you ain't always been there. Let's tell the truth. If you be honest, it's the best source. You ain't always been where you are now. You ain't always read your Bible. You ain't always listened at the pastor get up and talk about what God did. You hadn't always been there. I hadn't been there. But as we come together and receive the grace of God, let us walk thereby. God gave his life up for us. He didn't give it up just for the man. See, I'm getting mean now. He didn't just say, I'm dying for the men. He died for the women too. And if you look in the church today, every church I've been in, the women are the majority in the church. And we need to understand that those majorities in this church. And it's hard to find men not as dedicated enough to come in the church and do the work. They want to run everything, but they don't want to do no work. That's bad. If I'm the boss, I'm going to pay the cost to be the boss. I'm going to do what I'm supposed to do. I'm going to follow my guideline. I ain't listening at you. I can't listen at you. I'm going against what God's saying. If I don't do what God say, then I'm of the world. And if I'm of the world, I ain't going to be able to stand up here behind this podium telling you what to do. Then I have no business criticizing you. I'm here if you weak to give you strength. I'm here if you ain't been taught to teach you. I'm here if you don't have love for your brother that's sitting inside of you. I'm going to tell you, you got to shun the very appearance of evil. You got to cut off evil and stop thinking about who you are and think about what the other person can be. This is what God wants from us. I was talking to Reverend Henry this morning. In the Gina 6 ride, he and I and Reverend Al Sharpton went to Gina in protest of these boys and all the stuff that went on. We didn't take over. We had knowledge just like Sharpton had. We let him be the spokesman. We supported him. And that's what God wants us to be. You ain't the chief. Shut your mouth up. When you're told to talk, talk. You ain't told to talk, don't talk. When I go to a church, I find the least seat in the church. Because the Bible taught me something. If you go up to sit on the high seat, and then you ask to go back, how ashamed you going to be. So I start from the first grade. Then I graduate up. And if I can't do that, then I ain't of God. My God, we're going to talk to you today a little bit about Proverbs 31. About 10 through 16 verse, we're going to talk through that, leading guide you through that. And I hope that you catch on to that, what I'm saying today. If you don't catch on, then you got another time, if God spare your life, to catch on. The Bible says, who can find a virtuous woman? For her prices is far above rubies. Listen to the scripture now. Don't worry about me. The heart of her husband does safely trust in her, so that he shall have no need of spoil. She will do good and not evil all the days of her life. She seeks wool and flax and works willingly with her hand. She is like the merchant ship. She brings her food from afar. She rises also while it is yet night and gives meat to her household and a portion to her maiden. She considers a field and buys it with the fruit of her hand. She plants a vineyard. You may be seated. A good mother is priceless. A good mother is priceless. What is a mother? It's a female being that cares for offspring and her household. A good mother raises her children in the divinity of God. See, mothers, to be a mother, you got to know the Lord. Just because you have children, you ain't constituted a mother. You're a lady that had a child. But until you get connected with Jesus Christ, you become a good mother. Now, this out the word of God. You become a good mother. And when you see, everybody in here wasn't no good mother at first. But we listen at the words of God, and we listen at God, and we got in compliance to what the Lord say, and we became a good mother. And you ought to always shout for joy when you've been reconciled by God to be a good mother. Because God wants that. That's what he wants. He says it's hard to find a good mother. Lord, help us, Jesus. Good God, she's not just a care, she's a teacher of a household in the divinity of God. Mother, y'all help me now. I'm talking about Lania now. Nobody else in here. I'm talking about Lania. My mother raised 14 children. My daddy was working. My mother raised 14 of us. My training in the early part of my life came through my mother. Not only that, my mother raised my children. The wife and I was working all the time, and my mother raised them up. And she taught them the principles of God, just like she taught me. And the word say you're looking for a virtuous woman, or a teacher of a household about the things of God. You know, now let's be real with it. My parents wasn't educated as I am, and I'm not educated as my children are. But we got the same truth. We got the same truth. We got the same God, same Holy Spirit. He's going to teach us the same thing. So I know people that couldn't read their name in boxcar letters. They told me what the scripture say. That's why as I grew up, I become an anointed. Don't ever criticize nobody. Because who's the least of you going to be the greatest of you? When they pull you down, they're pulling Jesus down. Huh? Yeah, that's what the scripture say. What they do unto the least of these, my brother, you done to me. He said, my mother, she's teaching the household, everybody in the house. I don't care if you're adopted children or unadopted children. She's teaching you the same thing. Now, let's look at this according to the Bible. Eve was the mother of all living. All right, now, y'all, sit tight. All us come off Noah's ark unless God lie. And the Bible says he cannot lie. Heaven and earth will pass away before he lie. I believe that. When Noah and his three sons and their wives was on the ark, there was one person in charge. Noah was in charge. But guess what? The women obeyed according to God's standard. Let me tell you something about that. We like to be gun-ho and say, my wife, my old lady, do everything I say. If you don't walk with Christ, she oughtn't to do what you say. I'm being bold enough. If you ain't walking in compliance with Christ, you're going to send her to hell. With you. If you walk in the light as he's in the light, there's no condemnation in you. And if she obey you to the T, what the words say, and no condemnation in him, because the Bible say you become one. My wife and I come up with ideas and opinions, and we talk it over. I said, babe, we just one. We the same person. Now we married, and we become one. So we got to agree together, or we're going to be separating. The Bible says a house divided among itself cannot stand. So we got to be proven by God. How can I be proven by God? By obeying the ordinance of God. You know, through obedience to the leadership, unto God, unto your husband, the Bible says he'll give us long life on this earth. Cheer, if you obey your parents, God told us he'll give us a long life. But you can't fake it. You can't shake it. You got to obey to the T. I got to obey God first before I come up and tell you to do what God said. If you catch me, I come through the old school. I'm aware of people. When I get up and talk, I'm aware of people trying to depict me. I'm very aware of it. I'm aware that when I say something, when I leave out of this place, I got to live something. I'm aware of that. If I don't live it, the Bible tells me I'm already condemned. That's what the book says, I'm already condemned. So I don't want to be condemned. I want to be justified. I want to be edified by God. I ain't waiting on y'all to pat me on my back and say, good job. I'm waiting on the God to say, well done. That's what I want to hear. Because you can fool me, y'all. Y'all can fool me. I'll be messed up. Y'all pat me and say, good job. I ain't did nothing. And that's trying to make a fool out of me before all my peers. The Bible goes on to say, a virtuous woman, my God, a woman with moral excellence. And listen good, in association with power and ability. Moral excellence. She got God connected. She's connected with God. And she has the ability to go, do right from wrong. She has the ability that God give her to teach her children. Yes, sir. Right from wrong. She, the husband is working, he's gone somewhere, mama teaching you. And sometimes, now I'm gonna step on y'all toes. We're in trouble in the United States of America today. We preachers scared to talk. I ain't scared of nobody. Yes. We voted for a devil instead of voting for somebody that's saved, sanctified, and filled with the Holy Ghost because she was a lady. That's why. You can attack me if you want. I don't care. I got something to stop you with. I'm straight fire, but if I'm messing up, I'm going to get set up. If I'm telling the truth, everybody can see what I'm saying. You know it's the truth. So just because I'm a man don't mean that you got to listen to me to the teeth. I got to come in compliance to how God say I'm supposed to be. The Bible goes on to say the heart of a husband is trusting her so that he should have no need. Good God Almighty, baby. You and your husband are getting along as one. You're one like God said. You ain't trying to be the big show man, the big head man. And you going along, got her beside you as one. You one nation under God of liberty and justice for everybody. Oh, but y'all talk it over. Everything you do, talk it over.
1: Right.
0: If you want to buy a car, don't just go out and buy a car. Talk it over with him. And he say, yeah, it's going to be harmony and peace there. But if you say no or try to go somewhere else, it's going to be all hell. We got to understand God. You got to stay with, my God, a humble spirit. You got to trust in your wife. Lord, when we lose trust with our wife, we can't sleep no more. You just worry, and worry. This song say, I ain't so holy I can't say what the words say. I couldn't sleep at all last night. I've been tossing and turning. I can't sleep because his word means the death. It keep on worrying me. I can't rest with that. Everything is in a turmoil, and I'm going to lay up and sleep like ain't nothing wrong. It's something wrong with the Holy Ghost that's living inside of me. If I can't secure righteousness, then I'm hurt. If I can't see you walk, even as I walk, the Apostle Paul say, you walk like I walk. As I walk, follow God, you follow me. What does Scripture say there? And I mean that in my life. If I'm up here teaching you every Sunday, I aim that you take that word, follow me as I follow Christ. I don't want no suggestion. Don't give me no suggestion. Give me word. I don't need no suggestion. That's enough of them in the world now. I don't need them. I need word. If I can't get word, I'm going to fail. The Bible goes on to say, her heart, trust in her husband, in his wife. So that she'll have no need of spoil. Ain't nothing going to come up, y'all. Ain't no division going to come up. Ain't no fussing going, uh-oh, Lionel. Oh, Lord Jesus. Lionel, had you and Faye ever fussed? Yeah, we have. But when we fuss, I come to a conclusion, let's talk it over until we get it right. I didn't condemn her, neither did God. We was on the same accord. We was able to live together in peace and work together here at the church. And I promised God I wouldn't tell a lie to save my life. That woman worked hard at this church. She was one of the power sources in this church. And when I tell her to do something, when I told her to do something, she did it, no talk back. That's what I can't stand. Nobody talk back to me. I can't stand it. And I'm an old man. Now, I can't stand you to talk back to me. I don't talk back to nobody, and I don't justify you talking back to me. And that's just it. That's what God put in me. So it says no need for spoil, ain't no trouble. You ain't got no trouble now. Everything is in peace. Y'all obeying God, y'all one now. Both of y'all talking it over before you go do something now. You in peace now. You in joy now. Say she'll do no good. Huh? She'll do him good. Huh? She'll do him good and not evil. When? Not just a little while, but all the time. Think about it. If your wife ain't where she is, you pray to God. Don't go talk to nobody else. Talk to God. Nobody else need to know your business. Talk to God about it. If it's little friction there, talk to God and y'all pray together. Grab hands. And let that elected run from one to the other one. In the peace and love of God, and he's going to supply whatever you need, he's going to supply it according to his riches and glory. And you're going to be satisfied because God did it. You didn't do nothing. God did it. He put you together. We think sometimes we are doing this, that, and other for the good. No, God, look beyond your faults and see what you need. And he wants you to prosper and be in good health. So he ain't going to put you down. I hear people say all the time, they tell me that I don't say that. I don't condemn them. He said, the Lord put evil there, or put evil on you so you can come to him. No. He take evil off him, off us so we can come to him, so we can acknowledge him. He don't never put enough weight on my shoulder so I can look at him. I'm supposed to look at him before I do anything else. Satan, listen good, you got it messed up. Satan the one that puts stumbling blocks in your way. Amen. God said he don't tempt no man. Satan the one doing that, y'all. Don't lie on God. God ain't putting nothing on you. Satan putting blocks in the road. And if you obey Satan, you're going to stumble and fall. Obey God, you're going to be exalted to the height where he wants you to be and not where you want to be. You know, sometimes we get confused. We want to climb a certain ladder. But God don't want us on that ladder. He wants us on a ladder that he supplied for us. But sometimes we don't acknowledge it, though, we get in the flesh a lot of time. Flesh can't please God. If I'm doing things that's not in the will of God, I'm in the flesh, y'all. And I can't please God in the flesh. So I have to devote myself to the Spirit of God, accept all the works that he did at Calvary, and I got to testify of it, of his goodness, of his glory, of his honor, and then God's going to supply my every need. You know, we pray to God, Lord, go to jail. When I hear that stuff like that, I said, that boy ain't been trained. You go. He told me to go. He told you to go to jail. He told you to visit the sick. If you don't do it, that's on you. God ain't got nothing to do with that. You did that. And now you're trying to boss God. Why we do that? We send God everywhere. You go. You got to go. Not God. God, the one God put you in the position you in, so you can go and speak the things that's according to his will. God help us. The Bible goes on to say, she seeketh wool and flax and worketh willingly with her hand. Lord Jesus, wool, that's the coat of the sheep's coating. It was held in high esteem with the Jews for going cold, making things for to keep warm. The ladies did that, not the men. Men was talking trash. The ladies are working. Keep that in mind. Think about this. The lady went there with Jesus says, and the disciples hiding up in the house with the doors nailed up and locked. We got to acknowledge the truth, what the word says. I know I'm the pastor of this church, but I don't know everything. And I ain't going to try to run everything. The Bible tells me to designate people in authority over these different departments and let them run them in the end result, let them report back to me. We got a problem with that. I ain't going to tell Ray up nothing. He don't know nothing. Tell me anyway. Help me to know something. You love me, you say, help me to know something then. Don't come talking trash. Too much trash in the church now. We got to sweep it out. Instead of doing what God say, he say, and she say, a flax, that's a plant grown in Egypt and in Palestine. For the fiber, woven for linen, making clothes and stuff. It's a cloth, very good cloth. Jews used that to make their clothes and stuff like that. The robe of Jesus was twined and together, knitted into one piece. He didn't have all pieces. He had one piece. His robe was one piece what he wore. So who made that? The women did. And we would talk trash and say, I could have made it. You didn't. You didn't make it. Shut your mouth up. All of us are children of God. If y'all would listen to me, we'll be good. All of us in here are children of God. We'll proclaim the victory through the blood of Jesus Christ. And we got to love each other. Don't you see when we pray up here, we grab hands, we're trying to unify the system of God. We want every heart to think alike, every heart to be alike, everybody to receive the power of God, that when they leave out of here, they'll be looking to bring other people in the church to hear the truth of God. And not just preach to feel good. There's too much of that now going on. You got some high power preachers. And I mean better preaching than I ever will be. And they energize you so high you forget who you are. And you ain't learning nothing. You ain't learning a thing. But you need to be taught the word of God. It need to be injected within you. That it help you to walk right. Help you to talk right. Help you to live right. If you learn how to love your brother, love your enemy, that's what the word does. Yes, Lord. And the Bible says we are servants. This is what the book says. We are servants. If I'm a servant, I got to obey my master. Who is my master? the Lord Jesus. He's my master. I got to do like he do. The Bible says I'm going to suffer some things because I accepted my master. But when I suffer some things, I got to stay tuned in to him where I don't gripe and complain. And I have to tell him, thank you, Lord, for bringing me out of that position. Thank you for me not retaliating back to the person that come against me. Thank you, Lord. That's what we got to do. You're going to be tempted of the devil. The devil's, let me tell you something. God called Micah one day. Micah, come here, son. Yes, sir. What you want me to do? Satan is giving me trouble and start a lot of corruption here in heaven. Get him out of here. And John had been tried to kill John, to try to boil him in oil. He come back and put him on the Isle of Patmos so the reptiles eat him up. Listen good. John got out there. Everybody was trying to kill him and went to sleep in peace. And what God did, he showed John from the beginning to the end. And when he showed John, say, when Micah hit Satan, Satan passed by him like lightning. And ever since then, Satan been attacking every believer in Christ Jesus. He don't want you to exceed in the joy of your salvation. He wants you to curse God and go to hell with him because he's been destined already. He hellbound already. The Bible already said he hellbound already. And he want to take you with him. But Jesus made it possible under the blood of Jesus Christ. You confess, thou art the Christ, the Son of the living God. Believe in your heart that the Father raised him from the dead. He said, thou shall be saved. And when you get saved, you got to hold on to your salvation. You got to trust and believe in what the Lord said and go on about your business. Don't stand here and argue with me about Scripture. Just go on, take the Scripture, eat it up, digest it, and it's going to make you a new creature in Christ. The Bible says she is like a merchant ship. She brings food from afar. The Bible tells me she went in the marketplace, searched, and got food and brought it to a household, to a family. Look, I understand y'all, ladies. God bless y'all. My mother's perfect example. My mother at home, she got the food, prepared the meal, and I'm a spoiled child. I'm going to tell y'all right now. When I married, I told my wife what my mother did for me. And she told me, you need to go back to your mother. My mother came and cooked the food and brought it to me. She brought it to me. Every time, even when I'm married, she went there and fixed my plate and brought it to me. Say, sit down there, boy, and eat. And I ate, and I said, could I have a little more? I ate a little more. And when I got married, I was looking for the same thing. And my wife told me, say, no, go back to your mama now. I ain't going to do that. But these good women, they take care of their family. They look out for the welfare of the daddy, of the children. They try to make everything nice, try to stay in harmony. You teach the children when the daddy is not there, the things to do that God said for them to do. And they do that. And they don't try to boss the house. I mean, some of them say, you know, y'all help me. Some of them will tell you, do this and do that, but you got to make a decision. Talk it over like I say. Babe, do you need to tell me that? God already spoke to me. Let me do what the Lord say, please. Okay, babe. Simply that, we're in harmony, so we're going to agree. We're going to agree together. And I said, well, let's do it like this. And I think about her part, and I think about my part. And we put them together, and the peace come out of it. I don't try to be the big male chauvinist to run everything. I don't want to nothing. I don't want to run nothing. I want to just be part of everything. I want to look over everything. I want to examine myself first before I say something to you. And I think that's biblical. The Bible says she rises up. Now, this is, y'all don't get mad at me now. Don't get mad at this scripture. Y'all looking at it like I look at it. Say she rises also white as yet night, huh? Sister Carter, you can get up at 6 every morning and cook Dr. Carter breakfast and bring a napkin, toothpick, and a glass of milk or a glass of water. That making God proud of you. Y'all hear me, ladies? It's right here in the book. It's in the book. It's in the book, y'all. I don't teach lies. I'm scared to teach a lie. God will handle me by teaching lies. He said, if a liar, I'm going to even tear in his sight. And I'm not going to be caught up in lying. Says she get up. Why is it still night? And the book saying now, and give his meat. Huh? What you saying?

one around here guessing and say, I think. Stop thinking. Do what God says. Everybody under the old roof, she look out for them. No partiality. No selfishness. Dr. Turner, if I'm at your house, your wife going to get up early, 5:30, cook that breakfast and bring me the first plate. When I was coming up, I'm almost through. When I was coming up, the preacher come to the house. They put us out in the yard, go out in the yard and play, boy. Rev, come on in and eat. And Rev eat all he want to eat. When Rev finished eating, he called us in, feed us. I talked to a lady one day. I told her, the scripture, I'm looking in the scripture. She said, we don't do that no more, Rev. And I say, why? It's scripture. It's in the scripture. Why you don't do it no more? Rev, this is a different time, different season now. So we got to feed our family and look out for the welfare of those others that's hungry, destitute for food to eat. We got to look, because James said, if you're hungry, now watch this. James said, if there any among you hungry and destitute of food, and you tell my God bless you, that's the biggest hypocrite I ever seen in my life. Because the scriptures say, feed them. Feed them. If the deacons come, I'm serious now. I can't fight no more, but I can talk. Deacons come to me, somebody come to get some change or some food to eat, and you tell them, Reb, let's pray. I'm going to tell you, boy, go to hell. That's where you need to be. Tell my, let's pray and them people hungry. That's crazy. Give them something to eat first. Then we'll pray and thank God for having something to give them for them to eat. We slipping off the mold that God set up for us, and we got too much self in us now in the church. Throw self away, please. We can't please God and self. We got to do it the way he say do it. So when the wife get up early in the morning and go fix meal, watching out for all the children, all the family, and then you got somebody else living with you, get them in the first place. Show love to them first. Thou sides, thou cares. That's how we win people to Christ. Those that's outside of where we are, we go to them first. Acknowledge them first. Don't preach the hell out of them. Give them a little bit to eat so they can digest that. And then when they're going to be convicted, then they're going to come then. They're going to start coming to you when convicted. But until convicted, they ain't paying you no attention. You can preach till your shoes turn yellow. They ain't going to listen at you. But when they get convicted, they're going to come. That's according to the word of God. And we got to stay tuned in to that script. He said, she considers a field and buys it with the fruit of her hand. Okay, she did this herself. She didn't go ask me for no money. Her work that she did and the money that she received, she went and bought the field. She didn't tell you to go buy the field. Because sometimes we got husbands. You say, baby, I'm going to buy. No, you can't do it. That's her money. That's her money. She want to do it, let her go ahead. Don't fight against her. Unless it's evil or it's a sin, don't fight against her. Let her go ahead. We one now. So we got to agree in one now. I got to be in peace. The Bible tells me to follow peace with all men. And sometimes you got to deny yourself in order to follow peace. The scripture can tell me to love everybody. And you just been talking like about me like a dog. I'm still going to love you. And I'll come out and do anything for you. If I see you in anything, I'm going to come help you first. Because you don't love me. I'm going to show you the love of God. And you're going to break down. And then you're going to start loving everybody like God say love you. That's what we got to do.
Stop looking at our

0: myself. See, garden, many of our ladies always plant a garden in the backyard. And they get out there and work it, tune them up, fix them up, keep them up, and we be running somewhere else. They be out there working. Give credit where it's due. And then when the fruit start coming forth, we want to be the first to eat the fruit. And go in the street and brag on how my old lady obey me. We coming to a close. The Bible say she girded her loins with strength and strengthened her arms. Her loins with strength. They used to have a little thing they put around here. They pick the fruit and put it in, take it home, fix it up, get it ready for the feed the family. I'm a country boy, and I ain't ashamed of it. I used to sell so many beans, yes, until my fingers were sore. Yes, and I didn't say I don't want to sell them. I didn't ever tell my mother my hands sore, because I'd have caught it. I had to obey. Say, shell them beans, boy. Yes, ma'am. I shell them. My hand was sore, but I wouldn't tell her, because she was going to make something else sore. I promise you that. Nowadays, you tell them youngsters to do this. If you want them share, you better share them. That's because you ain't planted the seed properly. When you plant the seed properly, it's going to grow. Every seed we plant, y'all, listen to this good, it's going to come up. Y'all believe that? Was it be good or bad? It's coming up. When I get up here and teach you, don't you ever think somebody ain't going to try to contradict what I say. The Lord said he's going to do it. And it's got to come to pass. But what I got to do, stay tuned in with God. And keep talking to him. Keep walking with him. And when you see me, my personality don't change. I'm the same person. Every time you see me, I'm the same person. That's all I need to prove to mankind. That I'm saying I change not. Just like the Lord said, he changed not. I don't need to change. You can call me Rail, Doc, Boy, Servant. It don't mean nothing to me. What means something to me when I walk upright with God? That would mean everything to me. I don't need no publicity. I'm going to tell y'all this when we're closing. I've been famous all my life. When I was a little boy, I used to think I was a bad man, pick up 25-pound sacks and go throw it on the truck and all that stuff like that. Used to pick 150 pounds of cotton when I was 9 years old. And they said, that's a little man then. And that went in my head that I was a little man. And I grew up saying I'm a little man. So I don't need publicity. Y'all, I'm just sharing this with y'all. I need Jesus. And I just need you to pray for me that Christ be strong in my life, and I walk in the power of his might, not nobody else's might, but his might. And if there be anyone here,
1: God bless you. We hope that this message has encouraged your heart. 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Again, thank you and may God bless you. God bless you. 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If you would like to correspond with this ministry, you can write us at 2627 Willow Glen Road, Alexandria, Louisiana. 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
4: 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The Church of Jesus Christ House of Prayer is located at 1100 Nona Street, at the intersection of Nona and Verona. And now, to our General Overseer and Founder, with an anointed sermon already in progress, Bishop Elbert.

0: We're going to back up, stay in the book. You may be seated. What we want to do is back up a couple of chapters in this same book to the 38th chapter. We have quite a bit of reading here to do, and we'll see what God will do after that, okay? I'll just give the word as he given, and hopefully he'll multiply it and give us something to eat on for tonight. He gives me the scriptures, I go with him, and that's the way the Lord deals with me, and I hope he will work. He will give us what we need tonight. We're going to the book of Isaiah 38 chapter. We're going to begin reading the first nine verses in this particular chapter. In those days was Hezekiah. He was sick unto death, about to die. And Isaiah the prophet, the son of Amos, came unto him and said unto him, to Hezekiah, thus saith the Lord, he tells Hezekiah, set thine house, get ready to die. Get your house in order. For thou shalt die and not live. That's bad, heartbreaking news, isn't it? Then Hezekiah turned his face toward the wall and prayed unto the Lord. His prayers went something like this. He said, remember now, Lord, I beseech thee how I have walked before thee in truth and with a perfect heart, and have done that which is good in thy sight. And Hezekiah, he began to wept so. In other words, he began to cry till his eyes was just red. He was crying because he began to petition the Lord of his works. Now, what kind of works did he have? Good works. Then came the word of the Lord to Isaiah saying, told Isaiah to go back to Hezekiah and tell him something. Verse 5 says, he said, go and say to Hezekiah, thus saith the Lord, the God of David, thy father, I heard thy prayer. I have seen thy tears. Behold, instead of killing you, I will add unto thy days 15 years. And I will deliver thee and this city out of the hand of the king of Assyria. And I will defend this city. And this shall be a sign unto thee from the Lord, that the Lord will do this thing that he has spoken. Behold, I will bring again, here's something else I'm going to do. I will bring again the shadow of the degrees which is gone down in the sun, thou of Ahaz, 10 degrees high where? Backwards. So the sun returned 10 degrees. If it was at 3 o'clock, it returned to 12 o'clock. Do you hear what we say in this example? The writing of Hezekiah, king of Judah, when he had been sick, word say, and was recovered of his sickness. Can the church say amen?
1: Amen.
0: We want to move on over to Luke, the 17th chapter. Luke 17th chapter. Verses 3 through 6. Take heed to yourselves. If thy brother trespass against thee, the word says rebuke him, just Jesus speaking. He said rebuke your brother. And if he repent, do what? And if he trespass against thee 7 times in a day. In other words, his brother just don't want to do you right. He trespasses you sometime in a day 7 times, he says. And 7 times in a day turn again back to you, though, and saying, I repent, Elder Moses. Please forgive me. Jesus said, thou should do what? You should forgive him. Is that all right? This looks like it's going to start something. I don't know where it's going. And the Lord said, if you had faith as a grain of mustard seed, you might say unto this sycamine tree, get up out of that ground by your root and be planted in the sea. Jesus said that tree would do what? It would obey you. If you had what, saint? How much faith? They say a mustard seed is a very small seed. Do y'all hear what we're saying? All right. We're going to the book of Hebrew now. Book of Hebrew. Somebody read it for me. The 11th chapter. We're going to pick it up. And the first verse.
1: Now faith is the substance.
0: What did it say?
1: Now faith is the substance.
0: Now the key word, now faith is. Y'all hear that? So let's say, all say, now faith is. Y'all got that? What is it?
2: The substance of things hoped for, the evidence of things not seen.
0: Y'all got that? That's all I have. We're going to the book of Romans, since you know what faith is. Romans 10th chapter and the 17th verse. What the Bible says faith is? Substance, things hoped for, but the evidence of what? Things not seen. Romans 10:17. So then faith cometh by hearing. Then it tells you what you're hearing. And hearing by what? The word of God. Thank you, Jesus. Let us bow our heads. Father, right now, we thank you for the reading of your word, Jesus. Father, we need you tonight. Father, I feel in my spirit the people out there that they're hurting, God. Some are confused, some are weak, and some are ready to give up, God. But we ask you, Lord, to give us hope tonight. And Father, as we have read your word, God, we pray that you allow us to preach your word. And also, God, we pray that the people will have the faith to receive it, Lord. And God, we hope it come with power and also in demonstrations tonight, Lord. And Father, right now, as we pray this prayer of faith, God, I got to have the faith. Father, I believe as we have spoken and prayed, God, we believe it's going to be done. In your precious name, we right now are going to give you the glory for what you're going to do right now. In Jesus' name, amen. Let's give them a hand clap. Amen. We thank the Lord for Jesus. You know, Jesus, the word in the beginning in Genesis 1:1, all of that was about faith. The Bible says that it was faith in God that framed and put this world together. Can you hear what we're saying here tonight? So this is what the Bible has just begun to, as we read the scriptures, that all we need to move tonight, all we need a move of God is for all of us to have some faith. Amen. And that's what happened last Sunday night when we had that great move of God. Is they said, Bishop, that was an awesome message. But no, it wasn't an awesome message. It was an awesome bunch of ears that believed what they heard last Sunday night. I just thank the Lord, because the Bible said don't be hearers only, but also be doers. And the people begin to grab the word, they begin to eat the word, and God begin to move. And that's what I believe God wants to do here tonight. He wants to move again like he did on Sunday night. You see, Jesus or God, either one, you can use them interchangeably because they both are the same. But God knew that he was gonna create the world, because he said in the beginning there was nothing. There was nothing but outer darkness. But the Bible says the God we serve, the God that we lean on, the God that we depend on, he had the faith to create the world. But you know, there'll come a time. That's why we get weak, because we begin to get in tune with those unclean spirits. And those, the biggest spirit that will take your faith is doubting spirits. Do you hear what we say? You begin to doubt whether what you heard is right, or the devil began to plant spirits, those unclean spirits in your spirit, and it gets in your clean spirit or in your holy spirit, and then man begins to doubt. So we need to take a look. It was just like it was break time yesterday. My wife called me and said, honey, I got a croissant and a sausage and egg sandwich here that I made at the house. She says, would you like it? I said, no, I don't want that. She know I'm on a diet, et cetera. I said, just had a piece of watermelon on my break and about ready to go to work. And the break wasn't quite over. All of a sudden, something hit me and knocked me to my, like to knock me out on the floor. I mean, it was so, that was one of the worst feelings in my heart. And the thing about it, I had to call on the Lord. I had to believe God. I was in a position, my mouth again twisted. I saw everything. I just knew, to me, I was dying. I couldn't scream. I couldn't holler. All I could do, the pain was so, it was excruciating. I began to pull on my heart, in the name of Jesus, do this. I was rebuking Satan, and the more I rebuked, he would pull. I mean, it was so much, I couldn't even scream. And I was about to blank out. I just knew this was the end, but I had to lean on the Word of God. I began to rebuke him, and I began to beat my own heart and everything, and some kind of way my mouth was twisted, but some kind of way I wanted to scream, and I asked some of the mechanics, but one but two or three out in the shop. Everybody was in the break room. And I was able to get the phone. I had lost everything. And I was able to dial and told Mother Margaret, pray for me, honey. Pray for me, please. I'm having a heart attack. I need your prayers. And she began to pray, and I let the phone down. And I really thought I was gone, saints. But I didn't lose faith in my God. And I began to bombard heaven. It was something else. Tears. I mean, it was so painful. Tears just rolling down my cheek. And I got up, but the Bible said the just shall walk by faith. And in my heart, I said, I'm here. Devil, you can't have me today. I'm here. And so I went up to the shop. I met my boss at the door. He said, Barry, what's wrong? I said, my heart. I'm headed to the hospital. Barry, let me take you. I said, no, I'm going to drive. And then the union president, he was coming down the hill. I heard him call him. Tell him, come here. I said, go get Barry. They come with the cart, and he gave me a ride up to the truck. I said, Marbury, won't you let me drive you up? I said, no. I said, my wife, I know she'll meet me at the hospital. I got out to my truck. Mother Marbury was there. She was shanghaied a truck. One of the other managers' trucks, she took it. And she said, let me take you, honey. I said, no, I'm going to drive. And it was terrible. It was a terrible drive from my job to the hospital because I was in pain. Devil still attacking. Just attacking me all the way. I'm trying. I mean, the pain just cried. But I still began to bombard heaven. Amen. So, Lord, if it's your will to take me, I'm ready. Just, Lord, if there's something here I ain't right, though, please forgive me. But I tell you, he hit me one more last lick when I got up to the counter. And at that time, he just took it away. The just shall live by faith. Then I knew what they were going to say. Here you come up here clowning again with us. About third heart attack you come up here with. But I found out when I got there, they finally got a doctor and had a major burst. She came and nurse. And they put I went through x-rays, electrocardiogram, and all that garbage. And they said, well, we can't find nothing. I said, I didn't expect you to find nothing. The doctor, he knew a little bit about the Holy Ghost. And he was smiling as I began to tell him what happened. God delivered. Let's give God a hand clap. Let's give him a hand clap. God delivered. But so many of us, what we're trying to say, this is that wasn't the message. So many of us at night, the first thing hit us, then we want to give up. We don't have the fight in it. We don't want to fight the enemy. That we told you before that the devil's job is to take us out of the race. Can the church say amen? Amen. But the Bible says some of us run so hard, and as soon as we get knocked down, we go for the knock. We go to the full count, and the devil has us. But God said a race is not given to the swift, but he that will endure will stick into the race. You'll stick it out to the end. He said the same shall be saved, saints. That's what the Bible is trying. That's why we wrote that song a few minutes about, that God don't faint. God do not get weary. He stands and fight, and that's what God wants some soldiers tonight, to stand up and fight the enemy when he comes to take you out. I believe if I had a yielded to that devil, I might be in a funeral home right now. But I stood up and fought it. Of all that pain and et cetera, but I was not going to yield to the devil and let him bust my heart open, whatever he was trying to do. And that's what God wants us to do. He wants us to stand and fight. He says, no weapon that can be used against you that will stand. Do you hear what with no weapon? No weapon that the devil has that he wants to use for you or against you will stand. What? Let's go back and get some faith here tonight. Let's go back to Romans. Let's go back there again. We want to break it down to you tonight. But let's first go back to Hebrews. And then Romans. Anybody remember? Now faith is. Now what is it? What is it? So many of us want so many things. We hope the evidence of things what? First, then let's go with it again. How many want to go to heaven? Glory to God. Unfortunately, all of us not going to go because we don't have the faith to do it. Sometimes the enemy is going to take a lot of us out. Hallelujah. You hear what we're saying? It's not that God ain't able to get you there, but you don't have that faith to run this race. Hallelujah. And we're trying to get you in a point where you're going to have that faith that you could just run this race no matter what obstacles come and grab you. No matter what we got to go back and be like Job. Do you hear what we're saying here? You're going to have to come back and get that faith like Job. See, when you go, it ain't so much that you see a lot of folks say when the devil attack you, say you must be sinning. But Job hadn't sinned. See, what happened is that the devil wanted, Jesus asked the devil when he used to go back to heaven. He said, where you been, Satan? He said, to and fro in the earth, seeing whom he could take out. And the devil still do those things. Jesus turned on God, told him, and said, well, have you tried my servant Job? Hallelujah. He said, no, I ain't tried him. I can't get next to him. You keep hedges around him, I can't get to him. But Jesus told him, God told him, he says, I'll tell you what I'll do. I'm so proud of him. He said, I'll take all the hedges off him. Only thing I'll ask you, don't kill him. And the Bible says that Job stood every one of the tests. Do you hear what we're saying now? That's what we're trying to tell you. When the devil come to tempt you, when the devil come to take you out, stand on Romans. Come on with it. We're going to have to stand on this. So we see when the devil come to you, all you have to do to put the devil back on his place is put the word on the devil. And that's what I began to say, by my Father's stripe, I am healed. By my Father's stripe, I am healed. All of that rascal had my tongue all back in my mouth. I am healed. Put the word back on the devil. The devil has to honor the word. The word has to be honored. Do you hear what we're saying here tonight? The word must be honored. That's why the devil, when he came to this earth, he went to God. We need someone that we could do it. Just pull it up just a minute. Is that all right to do it the way I'm going to do it tonight? I want to break it down so it can come to you. Why? When he was tempted. Let's look at the first temptation. See, the Bible, the devil knew that Jesus, he had got kicked out of heaven. In fact, Jesus said, I saw him as he fell like lightning. I kicked him out. So, when he came down, the first temptation, see, the Bible says Jesus went away into the wilderness where he was fasted for 40 days and 40 nights. And anytime you fast that period of time, you're going to get weak. And the devil is always looking for our weakness. He's looking around every time for your weaknesses. Okay. And he had been looking at Bishop Marbury's weakness. Saints wearing me out. They ain't getting no sleep. Ain't had a decent night's sleep all last week. And this week started off the same way. Sleep, no rest. And there was the devil right there. Come on with it. Anybody got it?
3: Matthew 4:1.
0: Come on.
3: Then was Jesus led up of the Spirit into the wilderness.
0: See, Jesus didn't go down and say, I believe our Father's 40 days. But he was led by the Holy Ghost to go and fast. Y'all hear what it said? Come on.
3: To be tempted of the devil.
0: And God wanted him to be tempted. You have to be tempted. First thing folks say, you must have sinned. But you must go to the next level to graduate from one level to another. You have to be tempted and you must pass the test.
4: Amen.
0: Come on.
4: And when he had fasted 40 days and 40 nights, he was afterward and hungry.
0: Now, naturally, if you ain't ate nothing and drank nothing in 40 days, that the devil knows that, I bet you I can get him right now.
4: Amen.
0: That was his thinking. This man has, I've been watching him. Ain't nothing went in his mouth, whether it was drink or no water and no food. So come on.
4: And when the tempter came to him, he said, if thou be the Son of God, command that these stones.
0: So he said, I sort of think you are that man that kicked me out of heaven.
4: Yes.
0: So if you be who I think you are, do what?
4: Command that these stones be made bread.
0: See, he already knew the power of God. That's why the devil, he knowledge, he know you got the Holy Ghost, but he watches you and tempt you all the time to get you weak.
4: Amen.
0: Mm-mm. So he said, if you be who I think you is, take this rock and get you some bread.
4: Yes.
0: And chew it up for me and let me see it.
4: Yes.
0: Let me check you out. Come on.
4: But he answered and said.
0: But listen what Jesus did. He turned right around and did what I just told you a few minutes ago. He put the word back on the devil.
4: Yes.
0: Come on.
4: It is written, man shall not live by bread alone, but by every word that proceedeth out of the mouth of God.
0: Mm-hmm.
4: Then the
0: devil tucked his tail in and said, let me get me another angle to check him out. That angle ain't going to stop just there. Come on.
4: Then the devil taketh him up into the Holy Spirit.
0: Okay, come on up here. Follow me. Let me check you out some more. I heard what you said, but come on up here.
4: And set him on the pinnacle of the temple and saith unto
0: him. Took him up on the pinnacle of the temple.
4: If thou be the Son of God, cast thyself down.
0: Jump off there.
4: For it is written.
0: Because I saw in the Bible myself.
4: He shall give his angels charge concerning thee, and in their hands they shall bear thee up.
0: An angel will come and catch you if you who I think you are.
4: Lest at any time thou dash thy foot against a stone.
0: Because it says you won't even stomp your toe.
4: Jesus said unto him.
0: He throw the word back on him. Word, saints.
4: It is written again. Thou shalt not tempt the Lord thy God. Again.
0: Devil ain't went through again.
4: The devil taketh him up into an exceeding high mountain and showeth him all the kingdoms of the world.
0: Look here. Listen, I'm going to watch this here now. Wait, let me explain this, but let's see. I want you to start watching something right here. He says, showed him all the kingdoms of the world, all his goodies and things that's in this world. But listen what the devil claimed.
4: And the glory of them.
0: Showed you, look here, man, there's gold up there. This is there. And what else did he say?
4: And saith unto him, all these things will I give thee.
0: He said, this is God's creation, but he said, I'll give you all of those things if you want.
4: If thou will fall down.
0: All I want you to do
4: is fall down
0: and
4: worship me.
0: I want you to jump on your knees.
4: and worship
0: and,
4: him.
0: And worship me. And that's what God won't be trying to, that's what the devil will be trying to get each and every one of us to do. To leave God and fall down and worship him.
4: Yes.
0: Y'all hear that?
4: Amen.
0: But let's see what God says.
4: Then saith Jesus unto him,
0: enough is enough.
4: Get thee hence, Satan.
0: Get, enough is enough. You get your re-in out of here.
4: For it is written.
0: For it is written.
4: Thou shalt worship the Lord thy God, and him only.
0: And you know the words. You know who I am. Now you get out of here.
4: Yes.
0: But listen, what did the devil obey?
4: Then the devil leaveth him, and behold, angels came and ministered to him.
0: He had angels come and minister to him. Come on here. Do y'all hear what we're saying here tonight? That's why the Bible tells us don't be wise and don't fall to the tricks of the devil. The devil has no power except that power which God has given unto him. And he said, once you receive this Holy Ghost, you have power to tread up on that serpent. You have the power to put that serpent up under your feet. But we got the Bible says we're going to have to fight that good fight. This is a spiritual warfare. It ain't like somebody coming. It don't. Yeah, the devil can use other folks to do the dirty work, but he can sometimes come and do it himself. Can the church say amen?
5: Amen.
0: And God wants you now to become strong soldiers. That's the message tonight. The Bible says, "Be ye strong in the Lord and in the power of His might." Even when the devil choking you, they got old. Cartoon, one of the mechanics got in his bay. Where there's something, a fish had grabbed somebody and had got him in his, had his head in his mouth. But the rascal got grabbed a hold to his neck and was choking him. And as long as he had choking him, he couldn't swallow him. And that's why we have to be wiser than that devil. Long as I'm pleading the blood upon you, Satan, you ain't gonna be able to keep. You ain't gonna be able to bust this hard. You ain't gonna be able to do this now. The same thing when those finances are down. The Bible says we all you got to do is you've been paying your tithe. He said you can top bombard heaven, and he said he'll open up that door, and somebody gonna come and bring you what you need. You can stand on that word when you're doing what the Lord has told you to do. There's been a many times, Bishop don't know where something coming. But I never lose. I never have backsliding on my mind. Sometimes it waits till the last moment. And hear that blessing that I've been looking for. It'll be right there. He might not be there when you want it. But the Bible, the old song said, it'll always be there on time. That's what we're trying to get. We're trying to get somebody to have that faith. See, sometimes, even the preacher be telling you to do things. Sometimes we don't want to do it. But Paul told his people to follow him as he followed Christ. I remember back in the Old Testament, I can't remember how it goes, but God had told the man of God how he wanted them to take the city. And I believe somebody want to try to find where I'm coming by. I believe it was Jericho, wasn't it? Jericho. And they had certain things to do that looked real stupid. And that's why the Bible said God takes the foolish things to confound who? The wise folks. And that's why sometimes the people don't believe. They come into church and they see us jumping and shouting, and it looks like stupidness there. You stupid people, you're standing up there. I don't see what you're feeling for. No way. And they bind in the services because they won't get into the service. They was told how they had to march around the city there. And the soldiers was laid back and said, look at them stupid. Oh, Lord, look at it. Jesus Christ. Didn't nobody see that? Glory to God. They watched them for 6 days. Wouldn't even kill them. Because that day they stupid. Marching around here singing songs and hymns and stuff. But the Bible said on the seventh day when you do your march, he said, I want you to shout. And he said, the wall's going to come down, the city is yours.
5: And they did just that. They did that. And they took the city. See, some things that you see, that's why the Bible says again, faith is what? The substance of things hoped for and the evidence of things not seen. See, they couldn't even see with all those armed soldiers them having that city. But the man of God said, we're going to do what God said do. And when they did it, the walls came down and the enemy was confounded. They probably just gave up. And God wants us to do the same thing, to step out and walk on the water, Sam.
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2: 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The Church of Jesus Christ House of Prayer is located at 1100 Nona Street at the intersection of Nona and Verona. And now, to our General Overseer and Founder, with an anointed sermon already in progress, Bishop Elbert

0: But here's what we want you to do is go ahead and get them out, and we're going to the book of Matthew here for a few scriptures, and we'll see what God will have for us afterward. Amen? If you would, we're going to go to Matthew's, the 13th chapter. And we're going to begin reading at the 24th verse. Words say here, another parable put he forth unto them, saying, this is Jesus speaking while he was on this earth, the kingdom of heaven is like unto a man which soweth good seed in his field. But while men slept, his enemy came and soweth tares among the wheat, and went his way. But when the blade was sprung up and brought forth fruit, then appeared the tares also. So the servant of the householder came and said unto him, sirs, is not thou sow good seed in the field? Didn't you sow good fruit in the field, in other words? He said, from whence then have it tares? And he said unto them, an enemy has done this. The servant said unto him, will thou then that we go and gather them up? But he said, no. Least while you gather up the tares, you root up also the wheat with them. Now we're gonna stop here and give some of us saying, what is a tare in the first place? They tell me that a tare is a weed, something that's not good. We know wheat is good for a lot of things, right? Wholesome, use it in bread and etc. But they tell me that a tare resembles wheat, but however it's just a weed and it ain't worth nothing. But did you hear what Jesus just spoke and said? To do what to them? Don't leave them alone. Can the church say amen? We're going to leave there and go to the 36th verse through the 43rd verse. 36 through the 43rd. We're going to skip around here a little bit. Then Jesus sent the multitude away and went into the house, and his disciples came unto him, saying, declare unto us the parable of the tares of the field. So that's what he answers and said unto them. He that soweth the good seed is the Son of Man. The field is the world. Y'all got that, saints? The good seed are the children of the kingdom. But the tares are the children of the wicked one. We know who the wicked one is, right? The enemy that soweth them is the devil. The harvest is the end of the world. And the reapers are the angels. As therefore the tares are gathered and burnt in the fire, so shall it be in the end of this world. In other words, in the natural, in the field, they burn them, right? The Son of Man shall send forth his angels, and they shall gather out of his kingdom all things that offend, and them which do it iniquity, and shall cast them into a furnace of fire. There shall be wailing and gnashing of teeth. Then shall the righteous shine forth as a sun in the kingdom of their Father. Who hath ears to hear, let him hear. Y'all got that saying? Going to verse 47 through 50. Jesus again speaking in parables. Again, the kingdom of heaven is like unto a net that was cast into the sea and gathered of every kind, which, when it was full of the net, they drew to shore and sat down and gathered the good into the vessels, but cast the bad away. So shall it be at the end of the world. The angels shall come forth and sever the wicked from amongst the just, and shall cast them, who is them? The wicked, into the furnace of fire. Again there shall be wailing and gnashing of teeth. Jesus said unto them, have you understood all these things? And they said, yea, Lord. We're going to got one more scripture that we want to go to. And that is to the book of Luke. Let's go there quickly. 21st chapter, and we're going to begin reading here the 25th verse. The word says, "And there shall be signs in the sun, and in the moon, and in the stars, and upon the earth, distress of nations with perplexity, the seas and the waves roaring. Men are going to be having heart attacks, hearts failing them for fear, and for looking after those things which are coming on the earth." He says, "For the powers of heaven shall be shaken. But during this time, then shall they see Jesus himself, a son of man, coming in a cloud with power and great glory. And when these things begin to come to pass," and I'm going to use this as a subject here tonight, if we had one, to get one, "that we should lift up and up your heads." Why? "For your redemption draweth nigh." Saints, say that. "Our redemption draweth nigh." Father, right now, in your name, Jesus, we come to you, Jesus, as humble as we know how. Lord, we're asking you tonight to give us a word, Lord. God, we need a word, God, because we see, God, that the world is coming to an end, and Lord, that some of the people are not ready. God, in the name of Jesus, God, help us tonight to see the seriousness of these things that's coming upon us. Father, that we might repent and get the fullness of your Holy Ghost, God, that we might go back in the clouds with you, Lord. Father, we pray right now, Lord, that you'll give us the word that we need tonight. God, one that will convict us of our sins. God, one that will touch our hearts to God to love you more. God, in the name of Jesus, as I pray this prayer, Lord, we ask, Lord, that you anoint the ears of your people, God. And God, touch their hearts right now, Lord, that they might come to repentance. In Jesus' name we pray. God, we are so careful to give you your glory. In Jesus' name, amen. Let's give him a hand clap. Saints, we're looking at the word tonight. And we look at the world as it is today. And we see so many things upon the world, happening in the world. And we say, how much longer, how much worse could it be? I remember when I was a child and my mother used to say, "This wicked generation of people." But boy, I believe my mother would kick over and die right now if she could come and see what's going on today. But the Bible begins to give us some of the signs that would be upon us in these last and evil days. The Bible said they would be marrying and giving into marriage. And that's one of the issues up on the earth right today. And every type of demon is out trying to get somebody engaged with sex. Even from the little children. We looking at little kids now come over to the house and here they up in the room trying to have sex. And then you say, "Well, Bishop, where does this come from?" I'll tell you where it come from, because the Bible says in the last days that he was going to open the gates of hell and let all of these demons out, and they're out trying to get somebody tonight. The devil knows that his time is coming up. He knows that his time is running out, and he wants to take everybody that he can back with him because he knows where his fate is. Do you hear what we're saying here tonight? See, the devil know he cannot be saved. See, when we look at the devil, we're going to go back to his origin. We need to go back there because the Bible tells me that the devil was in heaven. He knows what's up there in heaven. He knows the good part of heaven. And you never been there, but his job is to take you out so that you don't go there. But when I look and study my Bible, the Bible tells me the devil, he had gotten to be a great man of God up in heaven. Great tutor to the God of Most High. But you know, that's what happens in the church sometimes. People get so high-minded that they forget authority, and that's what Satan did. Uh-oh. Somebody said, "Look like I got your attention." Well, the Bible tells me that he was a beautiful angel. Beautiful. Somebody ought to be able to go in and pull some of that up and say, going to the book of Ezekiel. Come on with it, please.
1: "Been in Eden, the garden of God. Every precious stone was thy covering, the sardis, the tapirin, the diamond, at the 14th verse, thou art the anointed cherubim that covereth. I have set thee so, thou wert the holy mountain of God. Thou hast walked up and down in the midst of the stones of fire. Thou wert perfect in thy rage from the day.
0: Who is this we describe?
1: The devil.
0: Satan. Come on, the devil. Come on.
1: Thou
0: come on, please.
1: Perfect in thy rage from the day that thou was created.
0: He was what, saints?
1: Perfect.
0: In his ways.
1: Till iniquity were found in
0: until thee. Iniquity came into him. And that's what we are. When we received that Holy Ghost, we was free of sin. Is that correct?
1: Amen.
0: But somewhere along the line, we began to entertain spirits. Come on.
1: By the multitude of thy merchandise, thou have filled the midst of thee with violence, and thou have sinned. Therefore, I will cast thee as profane out of the mountain of God, and I will destroy thee, O covering serpent, from the midst of the stone of fire. Thy heart was lifted up because of thy beauty.
0: What happened to him? Because of what?
1: The beauty.
0: Come on.
1: Thou have corrupted thy wisdom by reason of thy brightness. I will cast these to the ground. I will lay thee before kings that thou may behold thee.
0: All right. So we see, now we go back into the Gospels. The Bible tells me that Jesus, who was the Almighty God, and a lot of folks don't want to believe that, but he had to be, because the Bible said he was born of the Virgin Mary. But at the same time, Jesus made a statement there over there in the Gospel, said he beheld the day that he kicked him out. And the Bible said Jesus said he was just like a fallen star, a meteorite. When he think of, can someone ought to pull that up for me? But I'm not trying to teach you something, preach you something that ain't right, ain't the word, but I want the Bible says not show and tell. But the Bible, Jesus said, I saw him as he fell like lightning. Come on.
2: 18. And he said unto them, I beheld Satan as lightning fall from heaven.
0: He said, I remember, I ain't worried about Satan. Why did Jesus say, you got something else you want to add to it? Come on, hurry up.
2: Behold, I give you power to tread upon serpents.
0: So Jesus said, we have power to tread upon them demons.
2: Amen.
0: You got, if you're full of the Holy Ghost, you're not worried about a demon. Come on.
2: And over all the power of the enemy, and nothing shall by any means hurt you.
0: That's good enough. And we're going to work with it now. So the Bible tells me that Satan and all of his angels was passing one day. The Bible looks in, you look in the book of Revelation, the Bible says one third of the angels was perverted and followed Lucifer. And he says one third of them was cast out of heaven. Now, we know that there's millions of possible millions of thousands for sure up there. So that means that we, one third of them, because the reason we're saying that, because the Bible says when Jesus break through those clouds, he said he coming back with thousands of his angels.
3: Praise God.
0: Thousands of angels. And if one third of them was cast out, that means a whole bunch of thousands of devils or demonic spirits are in this earth. And that's why Paul's, one of the writers said, we wrestle not with flesh and blood. In other words, sometime in that spirit that's up in your house ain't that person in the person that's in the house themselves, but it's spirits that's done got up on those people that are warring, and it's a spiritual warfare. But we're trying to tell you, we got to have sympathy up on these people. In the old days when they got these demons up on them, and the children had them up on them, the Bible tells me that they took them out into the outside of the village and stoned them to death. But the Bible tells me now we don't stone them to death. He said we should lay hands upon the sick and they should recover. That should be one of the signs of his church. And he said we should cast out demons in his name. Can the church say amen? That's why we say every church that says the name on it is church is not church, because everybody don't have the sign. But we, what we're trying to, you say, well, Bishop, what's your point? I'm trying to tell us now we shouldn't be carrying around these spirits. We have the power to cast them out, because the word of God has said it, that we have power over the enemy. But the problem here, you say, well, Bishop, how come everybody, we still have those things around? Because they won't come. Some of us get, do you know that the devil, he will come back and he'll play church too? The devil will play church with you. He'll come up and he'll camouflage himself. I remember one time Bishop Woods, he all looked like he was somewhere, but anyhow, he was saying one day that Somebody went to the church and looked up on the roof right where the pinnacle was. And the Bible said the devil was up there, and the deacon or whatever he was hollered up and said, "Hey, Mr. Devil, what you doing up there?" Said he was taking a nap. But he's not taking a nap anymore, saints. He's through napping. So said the deacon, whoever it was, asked him, "Why are you taking a nap?" He said, "Because everything down inside the church is going my way. But this is the thing about it. We don't want it going the devil's way. It's going to have to go God's way." How many knows that this is what we're talking about tonight? It ain't in the church of God, it can't go the devil's way. And the devil's always been bold. Even when Jesus walked the earth, boy, he had to watch him. Is that right? Because he watched him grow up. He watched him till he got...

might, because today the Bible said Jesus had fasted for 40 days and 40 nights and nothing had touched his lips for his food and water. And the first thing he did was offer him what? He said, I want to see if you are what you say you are. I know you must be hungry. They ain't had nothing to eat in 40 days. So if you be who you're supposed to be, I want you to turn these rocks into bread. Did y'all hear what we're saying? The devil just said, well, I'm going to check you out. I know you. If you God, who I think you are, you'll be able to do that. And I know you're hungry. But guess what Jesus said? Man shall not live by bread alone, but by every word that has proceeded out of the mouth of God. And see, you can go back and go to teach, crying about your might, how you can bench press 500 pounds and all of these things. What was the next test he gave gave Jesus? Was it the pinnacle? Or it was a pinnacle. That little old pointed thing up there on that church. But you know, that's an amazing thing. We should now, I told y'all years ago when I studied that thing, that's shouldn't be up there in God's church. We go back to Nimrod, I won't even bring that up right now. But I've studied that thing. But the point is, he asked Jesus, says, and he put the word on him. You see, the devil can use word on you. Devil, somebody has those spirits on them, they'll turn around and use the word on you. And he told him, says, well, I want you to do this thing. He said, jump off of that. He said, because it's written. What is written? What was it written? Anybody got it? Written that if you would do what? So he says, now, to the devil knows the word. He already knew that was in the book of Psalms. He said, now, it's written that if you jump, you ain't nothing going to bother you. You ain't going to get hurt, because it said what in the book of Psalms? Before you fall and hurt yourself, the angel's going to come and get you. You wouldn't even hurt yourself. So do that, buddy. So you see what we're trying to point a picture as we get into this word tonight. That the devil knows you. He watches you day and night. He's in the sleep. He all over your bed watching you snore. He watching you when you turn your eyes and look at another woman. He said, that brother that's gotten weak. I'm going to try to. I saw him watch that woman. Do you see what we're saying? The devil is, he's out. His job is to take you out of the race. We're in this race, but the Bible says the race is not given to the swift, but not for them to keep backslide. He that will just resist the devil, because the Bible says he shall flee. Some people in the church 10 days and out 40. And 40 more recovered, and as soon as they recover, the devil come back again. Come on, the last trial that the devil got. So here's the devil trying to say, I am over this world. But you know, Jesus wrote and said that this is his world. This is Satan's. But God's people are here, and he wants to harvest his people. God wants to harvest his people. Come on. But the devil said, all this stuff here, I'll give you. Come on. All I want you to do is jump on your knees and bow down to me. Jesus had enough of that. Jesus had enough of Satan right then. So what did Jesus say? And that's what some of us need to get tired of, telling the devil, walk messing with the devil every day and let the devil walk all over you, touching your finances, touching your marriage, touching your health. And you to tell the devil to what? All right. You can sit down. So we see here that you have the power to over the devil. When you receive that Holy Ghost, you got the power. The Bible says you have power to tread upon serpents. And how many know what a serpent is? That's the devil. And he said, serpents, that mean all the enemy that was kicked out of heaven, that comes to your house daily.

0: While at night trying to integrate into your home or in somewhere in your family to disrupt your work in the ministry. That's what the devils is all about, and there's thousands of them. They're all in, the Bible said they're in the air. That's why when you go to sleep, you need to anoint you. You even need to anoint yourself and go to sleep. You need to pray and go around at your house and anoint your house. We used to do those things. And we used to anoint the church. Somebody would come and anoint the church, and the enemy must leave, and then God can have a move here. Again, the Bible says this is not flesh and blood. That's why I'm sort of leaning toward helping the sinner, but I'm preaching the word tonight, and we hope someone will come and be delivered. And we hope that if you don't deliver, see, the devil will get you running to the doctor. I've been sick. In fact, Tuesday night I was sick. Every bone in my body was aching. Couldn't do that. Been had fever all week long, and looked like pneumonia and everything. When I got back, I was no better. But you know how I broke that thing? The devil almost had me go. In fact, I did. Went over to the hospital. I said, I'm going to the emergency room. Went to there, and the man said, no, it's two something. You ain't going to be able to get in the clinic. You go to the emergency room. I got over there, and I said, a spirit came and said, by my stripes, you are healed. And I got out of that hospital. Got out of there and went on the commissary, and I immediately began to feel better. But the devil wants you up on the table. He wants you up there. The Bible said the just shall live where? By faith. We're going to have to learn to walk on the word of God. That's what we're trying to tell somebody tonight, that we need to learn to walk on the water. That's why when Bible says, Jesus always wants to put you on the canvas to see if you will walk the water. That's why the Bible says that after doing many miracles that day, his disciples went by boat, and the Bible said he stayed around a little while. He wanted to see who in the boat had some faith. So here comes Jesus walking across the water. They were out there rowing or whatever they had. I know they didn't have no ebbing root motor. So they were out there rowing on the boat. And here he come making a shortcut across the water. And Peter, always bold, he out there, hey, look at that. Can I come? Yeah, you can come on, Peter. But we have to give him credit, because he was the only one that got out the boat. See, he had a little faith. He got out of the boat, and he began to walk the water. But then his trial come, a wave hit him, and then he went under there. He up there hollering for help. But the Bible says Jesus just walked on over on the water and picked him up, put him back in the boat. But sometimes that's what we're going to have to do. See, if you walk on the word of God, God ain't going to leave you out there. Can the church say amen? If you'll just get out the boat tonight and begin to walk the water, Jesus is not going to let you drown. And then he's already got, it's like when you go down to the store and you buy something. You ever bought an automobile? When you buy one, select side, trying to find the model that you want, the best thing that you always look at the warranty that the manufacturer going to put on the automobile, right? If one give you a 5-year, 150,000-mile warranty, one say, I guarantee mine 6 months and 2,000 miles, which one you think you ought to buy? Huh? But that one that's going to be guaranteed 2 months, it looks so pretty. But one of the other man said, mine's good. I'm going to guarantee it for 5 years. Which one you think you ought to take? Amen, you should. Well, that's the same thing about Jesus. Jesus done already said, if you step out on the water and you drown, guess what I'm going to do for you? You just won eternal life for putting your mind on me. He said, he that loses life for my sake, in the word, on my word, he said, you have just gained eternal life. But we're going to have to learn to step on the water. We're going to have to learn, the Bible says that man shall not live by bread alone, but by every word. Every word that has proceeded out of my mouth. If I said I will do it, in other words, God said, I guarantee you that I will perform it. And if I don't perform it, you got the greatest reward of the other, because you're not going to the lake of fire, you're going to heaven. Do you hear me? Do you hear what God is trying to tell us tonight? But the Bible tells me, you see, man is getting very worried. He said, everybody talking about millennium, YK2 and Y2K or whatever you want to talk about. But you know, I'm not even worried about that. That's their problem. I believe we got a problem. We better be ready. But I might not never. I hear too much about this millennium. There's something going on. We might not even be down here when this year come over. Y'all better listen to me tonight. Because the Bible says these signs shall follow them. The Bible tells us that in the last days that they would be given in marriage and married and given in marriage. You and by God ain't never want us to have no four or five husbands. He ain't never wanted us to have four or five wives. But then now we can check one out today, marry her and divorce her and get us another. Those are some of the signs that God said would be in the last days. Then he said a man's enemies will be those of his own household. Even your children are coming up on with murdering parents. And parents are even murdering children. Some of them are marrying children before they come out the mother's womb. Pulling a baby out of it, throwing it in the trash can, and putting on a prom dress, going on to the dance. So Jesus said they don't have any morals. It's not no matter what you've done. It's what you're going to do about it.
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0: This is KAYT, Gina, Alexandria. 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
3: God. I'm excited about the word of the Lord this morning. Amen. In Psalms 27, verse 5 and 6. Psalms 27, verse 5 and 6. It should be on the screen. Amen. Psalms 27, verse 5 and 6. Verse 5, let's read. In time of trouble, he shall hide me in his pavilion. In the secret of his tabernacle shall he hide me. He shall set me upon a rock. For now shall my eye he be lifted up above my enemy. To the Lord. Amen. Thank you this morning. Amen. This morning, my brothers and sisters, we'd like to talk about this morning. Trouble don't last always. Amen. Trouble don't last always. Amen. How many believe that? Amen. Trouble don't last always. Amen. This is for the believers, amen, to believe this, because in time of trouble, God hides believers from enemy, set them secretly and secure upon a high rock. He take care of his believers. If you're a believer, trouble won't last always. Amen. It's just a season, but we all gonna go through it. Amen. We all gonna go through it. Every now and then, you're going to face some trouble. Amen. We always go through trouble every now and then. If you don't, it don't matter, my brothers and sisters, who you are. If you're saved, or if you're not saved, we always face trouble. You hear what I say? If you're saved or not saved. We always face trouble, but trouble don't last always. Amen. This nation is in trouble. Big trouble. There's trouble in families, trouble in marriage, trouble in our children, children trouble, church trouble. Everywhere you go, there is trouble. Trouble will stop you from trusting God. But trouble don't last always. It don't. It's a season. You got to understand, it's a season. Trouble will stop you from praising God. Because when you have so much trouble and you don't turn it over to Jesus, you will not praise God. And trouble will only last how long you allow it to last. You hear what I say? It'll last only how long you allow it to last. Some people, I believe, like trouble. Because you ask them how they're feeling, how they're doing, or not good. Every time you turn around, they got a bad day. I mean, you just have, 30 days in a month, and 29 days not good. Amen. You ought to have one good day at least. You ought to be able to thank God for at least one good day. And those people that I don't like to be around, because you're letting the devil take control of your life. Amen. Trouble don't last always. I don't care if you're going through, you ought to not show it. You ought to not let the devil see you going through it. You ought to praise God anyhow. Amen. You ought to praise God anyhow. Trouble. We are not the only one going through trouble. Sometimes you think you're the only one got trouble. A whole lot of people got trouble. They may not say it. They might not tell it to you, but they all going through trouble. Some people put the trouble in Jesus' hand. They don't put it in nobody else's hand. Amen. That's our problem. We tell all our trouble to everybody else, but we don't tell it to Jesus. Everybody know you're going through trouble, but except Jesus. When you learn to put your problem and your situation in the hand of Jesus, he can work it out better than you can. Then you can turn around and say, trouble don't last always. I've been through it. I'm going through it, but I'm not going to stay in it. Because I know I'm coming out, because victory is mine. Amen. Victory is mine. Amen. So we got to understand that, my brother and sister. We're not the only one going through trouble. But can I tell all of us this morning, if your trouble is not bigger than the cross, you really don't have no trouble. Y'all ain't going to shout this morning. If your trouble is not bigger than the cross, you really don't have no trouble. You get going through a little something. That's all it is. Because think about it. Amen. The cross, amen, they nailed Jesus to the cross. Amen. They nailed it. Sinful people nailed him to the cross. Amen. But still, victory was his. So every now and then when I look back, when I see I'm going through something, and I got to remind myself that if my trouble or my problem is not bigger than the cross, I really don't have no trouble. I really don't. You don't really have no trouble yourself. Amen. So we need to stop complaining and start praising God more. Amen. Stop praising him more. Because can I tell you, we all are in this together. Maybe your children today, maybe mine's tomorrow. It ain't good to laugh at nobody's family when they go through something. Quit something like God is whipping them. That the kid, God whipping all of us. Amen. Because we all going to go through trouble. And sometimes you're going to face some trouble with some ups and downs. We not to understand, my brother and sister, God is in control. Trouble don't last always. Amen. People all over this world are afraid to travel because of ice. They're afraid to get caught. They're afraid to get in trouble. But Jesus told me to tell you this morning, those who are born again, that we are the salt of the earth. Y'all miss that. We are the salt of the earth. Salt melt ice. Y'all don't believe that, huh? I wish I had some Bible students in here. Y'all ever tried that? Huh? Salt melt ice. Huh? We are the light of the world. A city that sit high that cannot be hid. So we need to pray. Trouble don't last always. Amen. There was a preacher a few months ago who came out, he was preaching and went home, and ICE caught him and put him in jail. But the people of God, his members, went down in prayer. Y'all ain't going to talk to me this morning. See, city y'all crying and weeping and whining. We need to pray. They went down in prayer. He stayed about a month. But they had to release him because they found out they are the salt of the earth. We got power. Oh, Lord. lost my people. I say those who are born again. See, if you're not born again, you're not going to believe that. You're going to grumble. Trouble don't last always. And I had to listen to God. Jesus told me, tell my people, they are the salt of the earth. And I know things are going bad in here. But if we need to pray, watch God move. God can turn things around. He can turn things around if we only believe, huh? And he did. He will turn it around. He said, we trouble don't last always. But David this morning helped us out. He said, in the time of trouble. In the time of trouble. There will be a time of trouble in your life. People tell you when you give your life to the Lord, you won't have no trouble. That's the biggest lie. That's when trouble stops. I just want two or three people who can witness it in. Amen. Some Christian people make you believe when you give your life to Jesus Christ that you won't have no trouble. But that's the time when trouble starts. Tell the truth. I'm blessed, but I'm still burdened. I'm still stressed. Trouble would knock at your door. Amen? Oh, yeah. Oh, yeah. Yes, it will, huh? Even if you have a relationship with God, you will still face trouble. That's when you go face it. I just want two or three who's woke this morning, who's not sleeping. Even if you stay on your knees and pray, even if you stay in the Word of God, even if you read the Word of God and you got a close relationship with Jesus, you still going to face some trouble. Oh, yeah, yeah. The storm of life is going to show up some trouble. Brother Samuel, some trouble. You're going to go through the storm and some trouble is right there. Seems like if it ain't one thing, it's another. Always. Trouble don't last always, my brother says. Nah. But trouble this morning come to teach us something. Trouble don't last always. If you are broke, God can put you back together. Thank you, Lord. Have anybody ever been broke and the Lord put you back together? You just like the potter. You went to the potter, but he put you back together. Huh. You know what it means to be hit with trouble. Do anybody really know what it means to be hit with trouble? On every side, every angle, you turn to this side trouble. You turn to that side trouble. You go to the front trouble. You go to the back trouble. Do anybody know what it means to be hit with trouble? But it don't last always. But he allowed us to go through some trouble. Why me, Lord? Why not you? Trouble in your sickness. Trouble in your pain. Sometimes the devil make you believe that you never will get well. You never will get better. But the devil is a lie. Trouble don't last always. Huh? You go to the doctor. He started adding one pill. He had another pill. He had this. But I'm going to take it in the name of Jesus. Because trouble don't last always. I really want to talk to some real people this morning. Some real people who know what trouble feel like. I don't want to talk to those who's sedated. I want to talk to those who have been through some trouble. So I don't want to talk to the proud people. You just can sit there and be cute. Brush the stuff off of you. You know, look cute. I want to talk to those who have some struggle. with trouble in life. I want to talk to those that you didn't know how you're going to make ends meet. You didn't know where your next meal going to come from. You didn't know how you're going to pay your bills. Trouble don't last always. I want to talk to those who really, people don't understand that how you can smile and you should be crying. It's nothing but God's grace. Amen. You've been through this and they're wondering, you know, you should have committed suicide. You should have took an overdose. You should have destroyed yourself. But you realize that trouble don't last always. It's just a season. I'm just going through it. Going through the motion. Can I tell you, my brothers and sisters, people don't understand. Who did look? Understand. You didn't look for trouble, but trouble found you. Anybody just go look for trouble. Trouble find you. But trouble cannot find you without Jesus' permission. Oh, Jesus got to give trouble permission to upset you. He got to give trouble permission to tap you on the shoulder. He got to give trouble permission to, amen, to tamper with you, because trouble can't do nothing with a child of God without going through the Holy Spirit. It just, in time of trouble, it's just a season, just a day, just a moment. It's just a period. It's just a month. It won't last but so long. Long as you allow it to last, it won't last but so long. Trouble will hit all of us. It don't matter how much money you have or if you don't have no money. What you drive or if you're walking, trouble will hit all of us. Amen. People think because you got money, you ain't going to have trouble. Oh, yeah, you're going to have trouble. People think because you broke, you ain't going to have trouble. Yes, you will. Especially when you're on the lost side. Amen. You got to understand, my brother. See, but we got to understand, say, the divine shelter. God is our divine shelter in time like these, huh? He is our divine shelter in time like this. Because look what David, he keep on saying, in time of trouble, he shall hide me. In time he shall hide. God's hand is in our trouble. You're not there by yourself, huh? In time of trouble, he shall hide me. The Lord will cover me. He will cover you. You are covered by the Holy Spirit. Even though you're going through trouble, you are covered, my brother and sister. You're not in there all alone. God got you. Look, he got your back. He's taking care of you, huh? And let me tell you, ain't it feel good when you're covered by the hand of God? Oh, it feel good when you're covered by the hand of God, because he said, look, in time of trouble, he shall hide me in his pavilion in secret of his tabernacle. He shall hide me. Look at him right there, my brother and sister. He say, I'm covered. He hide me. I've been in some trouble, but he covered me. Some stuff you've been in, reason why that you ain't got caught, reason why you in this pole, because the Lord covered you. Y'all ain't going to talk to me this morning. Some sin that, amen, you know it was done, but the Lord covered us. That's why some of you ought to quit, or should not stop shouting in here today. Because we make people believe we've been saved all our life. And you see, the only one that do that, the only one that sits still with their hand crossed. But you're looking at those who hooping and shouting, looking at them, why in the world they hooping and shouting? Because, baby, you don't know that the Lord covered them, huh? Huh? Tell the truth, huh? God cover you. And some people try to lie on you, but God still covered you. Have you ever been lied on? Oh, I'm going to talk to some real people. Huh? Have you ever been lied on? Huh? Have you ever been ridiculed? Huh? But God covered that. Huh? Some people try to say some mean things about you, but the Lord say, I won't let it happen because you belong to me. I just want two or three people because some of you are still sleeping in here. I don't know. But I want the real people. He covered all of us. In time of trouble, and not only covered you, but he protects you. You couldn't protect yourself. He protect me. If he didn't protect you, he protect me. The enemy tried. Boy, the enemy tried to do some stuff, but he couldn't do it because the Lord protect me. Huh? He protect you. But he had me in the pavilion. Look, David was saying this all through the text. We just didn't read it. I just went to verse 5 and 6. But David started off this in verse 1 all the way to 4. Look what he said. He said, the Lord is my light and my salvation. Whom shall I fear? Whom shall I fear? Why should I fear people? Whom shall I fear? The Lord is my strength. You don't have no strength. The Lord is my strength of my life. And whom should I be afraid of? What you afraid of? People can't hurt you long as the Lord got you covered. Watch, son. It's shouting time to the believers. Verse 2, you see, when the wicked, watch, read the Bible. When the wicked, but not just the wicked, even, y'all missed it. When the wicked, even my enemy, you thought you didn't have no enemy? Is it in the Bible, or did you tear it out? Even my enemy and my foe came up upon me to eat up my flesh. But this, oh, y'all ain't gonna pray with me. Quit worrying about your enemy, They stumbled and they fell. They fail. Why? Because God covered you, When your enemy came against you, amen, when they say mean thing about you, Yes, they stumble and they fail. Woo! Because trouble don't last always. When your enemy thought you wasn't going to amount to nothing, when your enemy thought it was all over with you, when your enemy thought, you know, that you wouldn't amount to anything, They stumble and they fail. And we said they came up to eat up my flesh. They tried to eat you up. How to eat you up? With words. With lying stuff. With envy. With strife. But it didn't do no good. Every time they allow me to bounce off. And they stumble and they fail. That's why you ain't got to worry about your enemy. You got to put your enemy in the hands of God. Because God can do some miraculous thing with your enemy. Quit trying to fight your enemy. All you're doing is just hurting your own self. You're losing a battle, amen, that don't belong to you. It belongs to the God, All we got to do is learn to pray and stay in the word of God and watch your enemy fall. Don't wish nothing bad on your enemy, but let him put him in the hands of God, Let him keep talking. Let him keep saying mean things about you. The more you talk about me, the more I'm going to bend my knees. The more I'm going to praise God. You're not going to stop. I wish I had two or three people in here, amen. The more you talk about me, the more I'm going to bend my knees. And the more I'm going to lift up my hand and say, Lord, you can do it better than I can do it because trouble don't last always. The wicked. Quit lying, telling people, I ain't got no enemy. We all got an enemy. If Jesus had an enemy, who you think you are? You are not Jesus Jr. We all got enemies. If Jesus had them, we got them too. But we know what to do. Put them in the hands of the Lord. They stumble and they fail, huh? Now, don't you stumble and fall trying to get back at them. Quit staying up all night and all day trying to figure out how you're going to handle your enemy. Jesus, God say, if God never sleep, now slumber. Somebody need to get some sleep. Trying to figure out how you're going to pay your enemy back. Put him in the hands of God. David say, they stumble and they fail. Their hosts should encamp against me. My heart shall not fear. For walls should rise against me. In this will I be confident. Amen. Walls. A lot of walls. But this will I be confident. Look what he's saying, my brother and sister. He's in control. He's in control. God covers. And we're worrying about how we're going to make it. All we got to do is just trust God. And remember that trouble don't last always. It lasts long as you allow it to last. Amen? We got to learn to give it to him, huh? He said the Lord knows. Look, the Lord knows your trouble you're going through. Amen? Why are you singing that old song? Nobody knows the trouble I'm going through. And God knows the trouble you're going through. Quit singing no dead song. Sing some spiritual song. I will lift up my eyes into the hill from which cometh my help. Huh? God knows your trouble you're going through. He knows everything. He knows, huh? All your life, the Lord been good to you. The Lord been good to me. All my life. Has he been good to anybody here? Y'all don't know I'm trying to cut through the pastor. But he been good to anybody in here? Has he covered you? Have anybody ever come close to death? Come close to dying? And God covered you? He protect you? Huh? You almost gave up on yourself, but God never gave up on you? Some folk counted you out, but the Lord counted you in? You know, I said the other day, you know, we got to be careful how we talk about people, you know, how people are, it's on this, it's on that, you know, people drug hate, people that, but a whole lot of us take medicine. I looked the other day on my medicine I'm taking, and on the bottle they say, you know, do not take it because it might cause drowsiness, it don't operate, and I said, my God, you got all that in there? And a lot of us don't even know, you know, we drug addict with a prescription. And I wonder, I'm taking that medicine, the new medicine you gave me, and I wonder, I kind of a little woozy, you know, a little woozy. And I say, Lord, help me make it home. Then I got back home, and I look in the bottle, I say, the Lord told me, say, you know, it's big and black. He say, this medicine may cause drowsiness or dizziness. And I say, Lord, I had that, but I start rebuking it in the name of Jesus and say, you know, the devil is a lie, you know. So I know how to take it. So what I'm trying to tell you, amen, we got to be careful how we ridicule people. How we talk about people, because some of us need some medicine to wake up, need some medicine to go to sleep, need some medicine to help them feel good. Amen. We just, you know. But what good about us and those who's out there, we are covered by the blood of Jesus Christ. Amen. And not only that, he say, my brother and sister, look what he say, in time of trouble, he shall hide me in the pavilion. Look, hide me, and he shall set me upon a rock. Look at it. Set me upon a rock, huh? Set me upon a rock, huh? The Lord will protect you and cover you in times of trouble. Protect your children. Protect your family. Protect you when you go to work. Protect you when you go outside. Protect you when you go to the store. When tragedy, he cover you. He protect you.
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3: 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Yeah.
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1: Every year, Christians are laying down their lives for Christ. Each death is a loss and a victory. As Paul wrote in Philippians, to live is Christ, and to die is gain. Still, we grieved at the voice of the martyrs when we heard that on July 1st, four gunmen pushed their way into the home of Muhammad Yusuf Bhatt and shot him to death. He was a friend and a vibrant voice, sharing Christ with Muslims in Kashmir for more than 15 years. He leaves behind a wife and three children. Will you join in prayer for the family and legacy of Muhammad Yusuf Bhatt? For more, go online to persecution.com.

0: what's up? This is Michael Tate with the story of another real-life Jesus freak. It's 1890, China. Cheng, a thief and a womanizer, had gone blind. But when his eyesight is partially restored at the mission hospital, he gratefully accepts Jesus as his savior. A missionary, testing Cheng to make sure his conversion is genuine and not just emotional, gives him a challenge. Go and tell your neighbors how you have changed. When I visit, if you are still following Jesus, I will baptize you. 5 months later, the missionary is astonished to see 400 others waiting with Cheng to be baptized. In the years to follow, Cheng would lead thousands to salvation before he is beheaded, a martyr for the gospel of Christ.
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14: 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Tell them it's going to be all right. KAYT. Got the gospel transmitting all day.

Turn with me in your Bible to the Gospel of Luke at chapter number 15. Commencing in verse number 11 through verse 25a. This is such a familiar passage of Scripture that we often think we know it without even reading it. But let not our familiarity with it breed our contempt for it, so that we believe that we have exhausted everything that's in that passage. And he said, a certain man had two sons, and the younger of them said to his father, Father, give me the portion of goods that falleth to me. And he divided unto them his living. Not many days after, the younger son gathered all together and took his journey into a far country, and there wasted

how many hired servants of my father's have bread enough and to spare, and I perish with hunger. I will arise and go to my father and will say unto him, Father, I have sinned against heaven and before thee, and am no more worthy to be called thy son. Make me as one of thy hired servants. And he arose and came to his father. But when he was yet a great way off, his father saw him and had compassion and ran and fell on his neck and kissed him. And the son said unto him, Father, I have sinned against heaven and in thy sight, and am no more worthy to be called thy son. But the father said to his servants, bring forth the best robe and put it on him, and put a ring on his hand and shoes on his feet, and bring hither the fatted calf and kill it, and let us eat and be merry. For this my son was dead and is alive again. He was lost and is found, and they began to be merry. Now his elder son was in the field. Thank you. You may have your seat. The grass withers and the flower fades, but the word of our God shall stand forever. I want to talk a minute about the parable of the incarnation. The parable of the incarnation. This is not about the prodigal son. It's about the prodigal God. The prodigal father. Because there is some question as to who is the real prodigal in this parable. Table fellowship anywhere in the world is a relatively serious matter. And this is particularly true in the Middle East. Even today, a nobleman may feed any number of lesser needy persons as a sign of his generosity, but because of who he is, he will not eat with them. The noted historian and New Testament scholar Joachim Jeremiah says, to understand what Jesus was doing in eating with sinners, it is important to realize that in the East, to invite a man to a meal was an honor. It was an offer of peace, of trust, of brotherhood, of forgiveness. In short, to share a table meant to share a life. The insult, the scandal for the Pharisees was that Jesus welcomed sinners. It's a double whammy for them. It's a double insult for them, because not only did Jesus welcome them, he ate with them. And in their thinking, he defiled himself by not just being a guest, but being a host. Now, this is a message for the church. The issue for the Pharisees was Jesus was a host for sinners and a guest with sinners. Here's the message for the church. He neither bought their favor nor joined with them in ethical compromise. Sinners knew where Jesus stood, but they were still drawn to him. I wish I had somebody to help me right there. Jesus did not lower

0: to invite them to fellowship, they knew exactly where he stood, but they were still drawn to him. That's a message for the church. The standard of holiness ought never be lowered to reach the masses. They ought to know where we stand, but we ought to love them so much that they come where we are. And if they don't come where we are, we go where they are. Somebody ought to help me talk right here. To eat with another person in the Middle East is a sacramental act signifying acceptance on a very deep and personal level. Jesus not only ate with them and welcomed them, he hosted them. He invited them. He threw his arms around him. He was comfortable in their midst. Their music didn't bother him. Their adult beverages didn't bother him. Their dancing didn't bother him. Their language didn't bother him. Their actions didn't bother him, because he knew who he was. And when you know who you are, somebody ought to help me here. You can be comfortable anywhere because you don't have to lower the standard for them to be drawn to you. When you look at this passage, verse 1 says, "Then drew near unto him all the publicans and sinners for to hear him. And the Pharisees and the scribes," verse 2 says, "murmured, grumbled, saying, this man receive sinners and eats with them." They murmured. They grumbled. It's the same word used in the Septuagint, which is the Greek Old Testament. It's the same word for the repeated murmuring and grumblings of the people against Moses and Aaron in the wilderness. It's complaining. It's griping. It's casting stones. It's casting aspersions. It's assassinating character. The inference was, if he's really who he says he is, he would not be even in the company of these sinners. And the Bible says Jesus apparently heard them, because he spoke a parable unto them. One parable in three movements. He talks about, which of you having 100 sheep and lose one will not leave the 99 and go search for that one? And when you find him, you won't even let him walk home, but you'll put him on your shoulder and then call all the surrounding shepherds and tell them, come rejoice with me, for I have found my lost sheep. Or, which of you having 10 coins and losing one, and after searching and turning the house upside down, finds this coin? This woman calls all the other women who will understand what she went through to get that lost coin. They throw a party because now her dowry is complete. The precious heirloom that was lost in the house has been recovered, and they throw a party over a sheep that's a dumb animal and a coin that's an inanimate object. Now, if they can party over a sheep and a coin, the church ought to party over a lost sheep. Walk with me around the table. In the first story, the lost is 1 in 100. In the second story, the lost is 1 in 10. In the third story, the lost is 1 in 2. The odds are progressively more tense. I mean, you can do without 1 from 100. Or maybe you can make it without 1 from 10, but 1 in 2? That's half your family. The second progression is in regard to the availability of the place where the lost article can be found. The lost sheep is in the wilderness. And as wide as the wilderness may be, the sheep can still be recovered. The coin is confined to the house. And no matter how small or large the house is only so many square feet. And sooner or later, you will recover it. But the sons are lost as they fall out of the circle of the Father's love. And there is no dimension to measure how far they've fallen. Because it's not about the boy losing the money. It's about the boy breaking his father's heart. Because sin is not primarily breaking the law. Sin is primarily breaking God's heart. I wish I had a witness here. Now let's look at this story. This younger son, who has no right to possession or disposition. He has no right to possession nor disposition of his father's wealth. He comes to his daddy and says, "Father, give me the portion of the goods that falleth to me." And he divided unto them his living. Give me, that boy says. Give me. Give me. Give me the accumulation of generations of our family's wealth. Give me what they have sweat for, what they have cried for, what they have prayed for. Give it to me. Give it to me. Give it to me. Give it to me. Give it to me. Give it to me. That boy wants what we do with our children. And we make a mistake, Terry Anderson, we make a mistake raising our children, giving them privilege without responsibility. We are guilty of giving them privilege without responsibility. We don't make them get up in the morning and work. They stay in the bed till 1 and 2 o'clock in the afternoon. And get up and go in my refrigerator. Cook my waffles. Scramble my eggs. Use my gas. My electricity. Get back in their room and watch my TV. Talk back to me here. Got my remote in their hand. Turning my 175 channels. Close my door to my room that I let them stay in, and then get in the car that I bought And I give them money to go to the mall. I give them money to buy clothes. I give them money to buy food if they don't like what we got cooked. Privilege without responsibility. And we are raising sorry, misfit children. I wish I had one or two witnesses here. It wasn't always like that. I said it wasn't always like that. My grandmother would make us get up in the morning and clean up under the house. I said, Mama, nobody gonna be looking under the house. She said, get under that house and get them cans from under that. And idle mind is the devil's workshop. This is the way I was raised. Let me tell you how I was raised. My mother was the manager, she ran the neighborhood center in Eunice, Army Recreation Center, across the track. We couldn't go to the other recreation center on the other side of the track. We had to stay on our side of the track. That's a whole nother sermon. But my mother ran the recreation center, and one morning I was on my way to work, because I worked at the recreation center. That was my summer job, working at the recreation center. And I saw them out there with hoes and rakes and shovels, and they were getting grass from around the building, and they were cutting grass, and they were had hoses washing down the floor. And when I saw them, I went to the bakery shop. And walked to the bakery shop, took a long time. Came back from the bakery shop and went to Cootie's grocery and got me a Sprite. And I peeped around the corner, they were still working, it was hot. And it was around 12, 1 o'clock. And so I dilly-dallied around and walked slow and whistled and carried on until they were almost done with one side of the building. And then I went to work, and Paul Gilroy, he's dead now. He said to me, man, where you been? All this work we've been doing, what's wrong with you? I said, it ain't my fault my mama is the manager of the recreation center. I work when I feel like it. And when my mother came, they told her what I said. And she didn't say anything to me that day. Well, I got home that night, we ate like we always did. She said, who wants some more? I said, I want some more. And she said, who wants some more? I said, I want some more. And I fixed me another plate and went to bed. Got up the next day. She said, Terry, ride to work with me. I said, no, Ma, I'm a walk. She said, no, come on, ride with me. And so I got in the car. I could smell a rat. I got in the car. And we got to the recreation center. And they had all their hoes and rakes and shovels. And my mama said, y'all put all that down. She said, Terry, get that hoe and go around this building with that shovel and that hose and clean up all around this building. I said, y'all come on. She said, no, y'all come here. I got some sodas for you and a honey bun, and y'all can play pool. Y'all can play dominoes. I said, she said, it ain't your fault your mama runs the recreation center. I gotta do all this work. She said, it ain't your fault your mama runs the recreation center. Get out there and get that hole and work. 1 o'clock, I'm still working. They eating honey buns, playing dominoes, and drinking Sprite. I said, Ma, can I come in? She said, here's some water. This is all you need. Go out there and finish that work. I said, but I'm tired. She said, ain't your fault your mama runs the recreation center. But it taught me the value of work. And I believe these young boys in our community think that work was a part of the curse in the Bible. Pull your pants up. Stop talking like an idiot. Stop bragging on going to jail. Stop being proud that you have a police record. I wish I had a witness here. And recognize that privilege without responsibility will make you a sorry, misfit person in society. Since the Lord led me to that, someone asked me, was I going to preach about this Trayvon Martin situation, and what was my opinion, and was I going to preach about it on Sunday? And I said to them, I'm not yet able to put into words, nice words, what I need to say about that situation. And sooner or later, I'm going to get around to it when I can write down some peaceable words to say what I think about that situation. But that's another side to that that I just think I ought to throw in right here. That the jury pool is chosen from the voter registration rolls. And if you want to change verdicts and change laws, vote. And when you get a jury summons, quit lying talking about your mama died and you got to go get your hair did. Come back to me if you can. Serve on the jury. Ever got a witness here? Boy, pull up your pants. Young girl, go to school and get you an education. Take care of yourself. Be a respectable member of society so that when these kinds of situations come up, we can speak with authority. Because when the march is over, what's the solution? What's the plan? Where do we go from here if you don't vote? Privilege without responsibility. When you get it and you didn't work for it, you have no appreciation for it. Give me the portion of goods that falls to me. Because with inheritance comes responsibility. He has to show up at family functions. He has to represent the family at funerals. He has to defend the family even if it costs his life. He does not want inheritance. He wants property that he can turn into cash. Did you hear that? He does not want inheritance because that brings with it responsibility as a representative of the family. He just wants property to turn into cash. And then the father, who loves him, gives not only him, but his brother, a portion of his goods. Now the father still has what's called in Rome, patria potestas, full control of what they own as long as he lives. But he loves him enough to give him what he asked for. And the Bible says he took his journey. That word "took his journey" has a colorful meaning in the text. It means this boy traveled away from his own people. And in traveling away from his own people, they would have what was called a kizaza ceremony, where they would take a huge glass bowl and drop it in front of that house, or drop it in front of that boy, and say to him, "You cut off. You don't have no people. You have no background. You have no history. You have no tradition. Everything that connects you to us is broken, because not only did you walk out on your daddy, you walked out on your people." And they would break that bowl in a kizaza ceremony. The ceremony literally means cutting off. You are no longer a part of the family. You have no name. You have no background. You have no history. You have no connection to tradition because you broke your father's heart. And that boy leaves and he goes to the far country and he wastes his substance on riotous living. He wastes his daddy's money. To the Jew, wasting Jewish money on Gentiles was a cardinal sin. But he wastes his daddy's money. But again, it's not about the money. It's about breaking his father's heart. And inevitably, as will come in the life of every sinner, when he had spent all, God will give you just so much rope. God will let you go so far. Your little money that you got from your inheritance will only take you so far. And then when the money runs out, the friends run out. When the money runs out and you can't pay your cell phone bill, you can no longer afford to set up the house at the club, you can no longer fund and finance the parties and the eats. When he had spent all, there arose a mighty famine in that land. Now it's bad enough that he's out of money, but now there's a famine in the land and he begins to be in want. Now this boy who had privilege without responsibility never knew want, because all he did was click on the lights. He never paid a bill. All he did was open the refrigerator. He never bought groceries. All he did was start the car. He never paid for gas. So he does not know what it's like to be without. But he is right where God wants him. Because brothers and sisters, you will help me testify. Sin will always take you further than you intended to go. You want to walk away from God? Go right ahead. You want to talk about you ain't got no time for church? God will let you say that. As a matter of fact, he'll give you the breath. Let you say that. As a matter of fact, he'll give you the breath to say you don't have time for church. You ain't got no money for no tithes. This my money. This my car. This my house. This my bling. I went to work for this. I don't have time for that church stuff. I go every now and then, but you ain't got to go every Sunday. God will give you the breath to make that stupid statement. Because God has all the cards. God has the full advantage. And he'll let you speak words that will sooner or later trap you. Because that boy was really saying to his daddy, I want to get out of your control so I can handle my own life. And his daddy says, go try that. And somebody here who's gotten out of God's control to go handle your own life, you've come back to Lily Grove this morning to help me testify. It ain't all that. Disobeying God is not what it's cracked up to be. Being outside God's protecting presence is not really the fun I thought it would be. I thought I was having fun in the world, but when I got back where I belong, when I got back under God's protecting wings, when I got smart, when I learned some sense and went back to church, then I realized how good God was in the first place. Yes, sir. Now listen. He went, joined himself to a citizen of that country who really didn't want to be bothered with him. So to get rid of him, he sent him to do a job that he knew the boy would never accept. An Orthodox Jew will never take a job feeding swine. But desperate times call for desperate measures. I wish I had one or two more witnesses. When you get down broke enough, when your situation gets dire enough, when times get hard enough, the very thing you said you would never do, that's what you're getting ready to do. Because we never know when we got it good. And not only do we never know it, but we never fully appreciate it until the famine comes. Now, the reason why this may not be touching many of us is because most of us, like myself, are overweight. Our body mass index all of us except Reverend Washington. Carlos can eat anything. He eats a lot of food. I know, because we've been to lunch and I've had to pay a lot of money for his food. He eats a lot of food and doesn't gain a pound. But for those of us who just look at food and start growing, this message will not mean much to us because we don't know nothing about the famine of food. But somebody here knows about spiritual famine. I wish I had a witness. There was a time when you had joy, but you don't have that joy anymore. There was a time when there was real peace in your life, but you let other stuff get in the way of the peace of God. Have I got a witness here? And listen, sin will sure enough remove the joy of your salvation. Whenever you know you got some stuff going on in your life that displeases God, it causes a spiritual famine. You will hear scripture read, but it won't move you. You'll hear songs sang, but it won't make you cry. It reminds me of that passage where Jesus said to those people, I piped to you and you didn't dance. I wailed and you didn't mourn. We sang wedding songs and you weren't happy. We sang funeral songs and you weren't sad. You are too sad for a wedding and too ignorant for a funeral. What is it going to take to rouse you out of the mess that you got yourself in? Somebody ought to help me here. Sin makes you mourn, because when you sin, you break fellowship with your Father. And it's not about the sin, it's about being out of fellowship with God. Oh, I wish I had my 7:30 cry. Because when you are in fellowship with God, He'll give you peace that surpasses understanding. Have I got a witness? When you're in fellowship with God, you may not have money, but you got joy. All your bills are paid. All your children are doing well. Because the blessings God sends to you is not always financial. A good night's sleep is a blessing from God. Being able to put your own clothes on is a blessing from God. Being able to feed yourself and have an appetite. And he would fain have filled his belly with the husk that the swine ate. He desired slop. He We went from eating at the Father's table to wanting to eat slop with hogs. He went from the Word of God to slop with the hogs. And when you get in that world where sin is just tossing you and turning you, you can't tell the difference between Word and slop. When sin messes you up so that you can't tell the difference between the Word of the Father and slop from the devil, you need to come to yourself. I wish I had somebody to help me preach it. Because a whole lot of folk in here can't understand the Word of God because they still got some unconfessed sin in their life. And if the Word of God is going to make sense to you, you got to get rid of sin. He would fain have filled his belly with the food that swine were eating.
1: Yes, sir.
0: Think about this. Hogs are full, and I'm hungry.
1: Look at that.
0: Think about that a minute. Unclean, filthy hogs are eating, and they're eating so much that they're filling their bellies. They don't even pick their head up, they're so satisfied, enjoying that slop. And I'm about to want slop, and at my daddy's house, there's food enough and to spare. It's right here in the text. When he came to himself, when he stopped being a fool, because to leave the comforts of your father's protection makes you a fool. To get out in a world of sin where God can't provide for you makes you a fool. To get so involved and engrossed in your sin that you can't tell word from slop makes you a fool. When he came to himself, when he got smart, when he stopped being insane, he said, how many servants of my father's have bread and to spare, and I'll perish with hunger? I will arise, go to my father, and say, Father, I've sinned against heaven and before thee. I'm no longer worthy to be called your son. Make me a hired servant. That's his speech on his way back to the daddy's house. But get me now, the speech is not about repentance, because he does not yet realize the depths of the sin he committed. Listen to what he says. Father, I have sinned against heaven and against thee, and am no more worthy to be called your son. Make me as one of your hired servants. In order for the father to make him as one of the hired servants, the father would have to give him permission to go join himself to a tradesman, to a craftsman, for him to learn a craft so that he could get a job, so that he could eat. So what the boy is really saying is, Daddy, hire me out to some people who will teach me a trade. I don't want to be a son, I want to be a servant now. Hire me out to somebody who will teach me a trade so I can make some money and come back and pay you what I owe you.
1: Work it, work it.
0: I still don't think I'm getting that over to you. He never says, Daddy, forgive me. He says, Daddy, hire me out so I can pay you back. I still don't think I got that over to you. He never says, Father, forgive me. He says, Father, make me a servant so I can make enough to pay you back. But the Father is not looking for a servant. He's got enough servant. The Father wants his son back. And when the boy gets home, outside the gates, there's supposed to be this kazaza ceremony that he's cut off from the family. You have no tradition, you have no history, you have no name, you have no background. And the Jewish law said the father was supposed to call the community together to have that boy stoned, put to death. But now here is where the parable becomes the incarnation. I'm through now. But the daddy gets up from his seat of authority and goes out to meet that boy. The scripture says, while he was a great way off, the father saw him. And that word in the text, saw him, means his dad has been looking for him. Every time the door opens, his dad is looking for him. Somebody ought to help me here. Those of us who parent children, you can tell them their voice when they need something. Have I got a witness here? And if you got more than one child, you recognize one child's walk from another child's walk. When their feet hits the floor, you know who it is. Because you know your child. You're going to help me preach this, won't you? That boy comes to the gate, and before he can even finish his speech, his daddy leaves his seat of authority, runs out of the house, grabs him, and kisses him. Now, I want to unpack this for you a minute. The father runs. In that culture, grown men over 40 never ran publicly because it was considered undignified. And in order to run, he had to pick up his skirts and show his legs, which was the ultimate humiliation. It's an old man running like a teenager, which in that culture was a disgrace. But my boy is home. I don't care about disgrace. I don't care about humiliation. I don't care about a kazaza service. I know he's supposed to be put to death, but I'm going to take the shame for him. Now, you're going to help me close this, won't you? That's what Jesus did.
2: Yes, sir.
0: One day he took the shame for us. Have I got a witness? He was wounded for our transgression. I need two or three Bible readers here. He was bruised for our iniquity. The chastisement of our peace was upon him. With his stripes, we got healed. He left his seat of authority to race down to this sinful world to take my place on the cross. He reconciled me unto himself even when I was not even worthy of it. Somebody ought to get me right here. Salvation is not about you being worthy. It's about God being merciful. Salvation is not about you being good. It's about God being faithful. Have I got a witness here? You won't shout on this sermon unless you have a life and a past of sins that you shame to talk about. You wasted your substance on some riotous living. Have I got a witness here? When you were in the world, you wouldn't be in no church at 7:30 on Sunday morning. As a matter of fact, you'd just be getting home this time of day because you had a good time when you were out there in the world. You drank Crown Royal. You drank Chevy's Regal. You had a rum and coke. Come on, talk back to me if you can. You danced and had a good time all night long. And just like you had a good time when you were in the world, you wasn't thinking about God. But because you were not thinking about Him, does not mean He was not thinking about you. God is like Motel 6. He just keeps the light on for you. Because He knows sooner or later, you're going to get tired of that mess you're in. Sooner or later, you're going to get tired of the rut you're in. I came to Jesus as I was. I was weary, worn, and sad. But I found in Him a resting place. I wish I had a witness. And He has made me glad. I'm glad the Father came looking for me, because I wasn't looking for Him. He came looking for me. Down in Eunice, Louisiana, where I was born, He came looking for me. He chose me, and I did not choose Him. And because God has just been so tender towards me, because God has showed me such compassion, I come to the house now, and I don't try to work to gain His favor. I work because He's been so good to me. I don't want Him to hire me out to make me a servant. I'm just glad to be in the service one more time. You're going to help me close this, won't you? The daddy said, bring my robe so that everybody in the community will know he's welcome back in the family. Bring my ring and put on it. Put some shoes on his feet. He's not a slave, he's a son. Only slaves walk around here barefooted. Put some shoes on my boy. He was dead, but he is alive. He was lost, and he is found. And then the party started. They got happy because that boy came back home. Is there anybody here know that there's rejoicing in heaven over one sinner who repents and over 99 sinners who need no repentance? Is there anybody here glad God found you? Glad God saved you? Glad God welcomed you? Glad God let you back in the family? If the Lord been good to you and you're not embarrassed to testify, if the Lord opened doors for you and you don't care who's looking at you, if the Lord saved your soul and you don't mind testifying, why don't you grab somebody, tell them I was lost, but now I'm found. I was blind, but now I see. Amazing grace, how sweet the sound that saved a wretch like me. I once was lost, but now I'm found. I was blind, but now I see. Through many dangers, toils and snares, I have already come. Why don't you hug somebody? Tell them it was grace. It was grace. It was grace. I know He's all right. I know. It was nobody but Jesus. I should have been dead, but the Lord kept me. I ought to be in hell this morning, but the Lord saved me. I ought to be in my grave today,
3: but God healed me. Is there anybody here? No, God's been good to you. Well, if you're around somebody, look like they don't know how to shout, you got my permission right now to move from where you are and find somebody who look like they've been born again. Find somebody who look like they love the Lord. And both of y'all right now, praise his name. Praise his name. Praise his name. Praise his name. Praise his name. I know he's all right.
0: I want you to get this. I want you to get this. I forgot this. I'm gonna just throw this in for free. I'm not gonna even charge you for this. I'm gonna just give you this for free. The King James says, "My son was dead and is alive again." That word "again" is not in the original manuscript. It ought to accurately read, "My son was dead to them." But he was never dead to me. In the eyes of the Father, the son was dead to the community. But in the heart of the Father, that boy never died. So he's not alive again. The Father says he never died. He's been in my heart the whole while he was gone. Because the whole while he was gone, the Father was looking for him.
4: Yeah. Amen.
0: And the Father loved him when he wasn't even aware of him. Oh, sometimes I mess up so bad. Sometimes I blow it big time. Anybody else know what I'm talking about? But God loves me so much that he doesn't make me a servant. He makes me a son. If anybody asks you who I am, tell them I'm a child of God. Is there anybody else here? No, I messed up, but I'm still a child of God. I've fallen out of the circle of his care. I've gotten out of the realm of his protecting presence, but he's been waiting for me. And I'm glad to be back home.

This is KAYT, Gina Alexandria. No need to worry. The gospel is on the radio at 88.1. Call up somebody. Tell them it's going to be all right. KAYT. Got the gospel transmitting all day.

Turn with me in your Bible to the Gospel of Luke at chapter number 15. Commencing in verse number 11 through verse 25a. This is such a familiar passage of Scripture that we often think we know it without even reading it. But let not our familiarity with it breed our contempt for it, so that we believe that we have exhausted everything that's in that passage. And he said, a certain man had two sons, and the younger of them said to his father, Father, give me the portion of goods that falleth to me. And he divided unto them his living. Not many days after, the younger son gathered all together and took his journey into a far country, and there wasted his substance with riotous living. And when he had spent all, there arose a mighty famine in that land, and he began to be in want. And he went and joined himself to a citizen of that country, and he sent him into his fields to feed swine. And he would fain have filled his belly with the husks that the swine did eat, and no man gave unto him. And when he came to himself, he said, how many hired servants of my father's have bread enough and to spare, and I perish with hunger? I will arise and go to my father, and will say unto him, Father, I have sinned against heaven and before thee, and am no more worthy to be called thy son. Make me as one of thy hired servants. And he arose and came to his father. But when he was yet a great way off, his father saw him and had compassion and ran and fell on his neck and kissed him. And the son said unto him, Father, I have sinned against heaven and in thy sight, and am no more worthy to be called thy son. But the father said to his servants, bring forth the best robe and put it on him, and put a ring on his hand and shoes on his feet, and bring hither the fatted calf and kill it, and let us eat and be merry. For this my son was dead and is alive again. He was lost and is found, and they began to be merry. Now his elder son was in the field. Thank you. You may have your seat. The grass withers and the flower fades, but the word of our God shall stand forever. I want to talk a minute about the parable of the incarnation. The parable of the incarnation. This is not about the prodigal son. It's about the prodigal God. The prodigal father. Because there is some question as to who is the real prodigal in this parable. Table fellowship anywhere in the world is a relatively serious matter. And this is particularly true in the Middle East. Even today, a nobleman may feed any number of lesser needy persons as a sign of his generosity, but because of who he is, he will not eat with them. The noted historian and New Testament scholar Joachim Jeremias says, to understand what Jesus was doing in eating with sinners, it is important to realize that in the East, to invite a man to a meal was an honor.
It was an offer of peace, of trust, of brotherhood, of forgiveness. In short, to share a table meant to share a life. The insult, the scandal for the Pharisees was that Jesus welcomed sinners. It's a double whammy for them. It's a double insult for them, because not only did Jesus welcome them, he ate with them. And in their thinking, he defiled himself by not just being a guest, but being a host. Now, this is a message for the church. The issue for the Pharisees.

lower the standard to invite them to fellowship, they knew exactly where he stood, but they were still drawn to him. That's a message for the church. The standard of holiness ought never be lowered to reach the masses. They ought to know where we stand, but we ought to love them so much that they come where we are. And if they don't come where we are, we go where they are. Somebody ought to help me talk right here. To eat with another person in the Middle East is a sacramental act signifying acceptance on a very deep and personal level. Jesus not only ate with them and welcomed them, he hosted them. He invited them. He threw his arms around him. He was comfortable in their midst. Their music didn't bother him. Their adult beverages didn't bother him. Their dancing didn't bother him. Their language didn't bother him. Their actions didn't bother him, because he knew who he was. And when you know who you are, somebody ought to help me here, you can be comfortable anywhere, because you don't have to lower the standard for them to be drawn to you. When you look at this passage, verse 1 says, "Then drew near unto him all the publicans and sinners for to hear him. And the Pharisees and the scribes," verse 2 says, "murmured, grumbled, saying, this man receive sinners and eats with them." They murmured. They grumbled. It's the same word used in the Septuagint, which is the Greek Old Testament. It's the same word for the repeated murmuring and grumblings of the people against Moses and Aaron in the wilderness. It's complaining. It's griping. It's casting stones. It's casting aspersions. It's assassinating character. The inference was, if he's really who he says he is, he would not be even in the company of these sinners. And the Bible says Jesus apparently heard him, because he spoke a parable unto them. One parable in three movements. He talks about, which of you having 100 sheep and lose one will not leave the 99 and go search for that one? And when you find him, you won't even let him walk home, but you'll put him on your shoulder and then call all the surrounding shepherds and tell them, come rejoice with me, for I have found my lost sheep. Or, which of you having 10 coins and losing one, and after searching and turning the house upside down, finds this coin? This woman calls all the other women who will understand what she went through to get that lost coin. They throw a party, because now her dowry is complete. The precious heirloom that was lost
in the house

0: has been recovered, and they throw a party over a sheep that's a dumb animal and a coin that's an inanimate object. Now, if they can party over a sheep and a coin, the church ought to party over a lost sheep. Walk with me around the table. In the first story, the lost is one in a hundred. In the second story, the lost is one in ten. In the third story, the lost is one in two. The odds are progressively more tense. I mean, you can do without one from a hundred. Or maybe you can make it without one from ten, but one in two? That's half your family. The second progression is in regard to the availability of the place where the lost article can be found. The lost sheep is in the wilderness. And as wide as the wilderness may be, the sheep can still be recovered. The coin is confined to the house. And no matter how small or large the house is, it's only so many square feet. And sooner or later, you will recover it. But the sons are lost as they fall out of the circle of the Father's love. And there is no dimension to measure how far they've fallen. Because it's not about the boy losing the money. It's about the boy breaking his father's heart. Because sin is not primarily breaking the law. Sin is primarily breaking God's heart. I wish I had a witness here. Now let's look at this story. This younger son, who has no right to possession or disposition. He has no right to possession nor disposition of his father's wealth. He comes to his daddy and says, "Father, give me the portion of the goods that falleth to me." And he divided unto them his living. Give me, that boy says. Give me. Give me. Give me the accumulation of generations of our family's wealth. Give me what they have sweat for, what they have cried for, what they have prayed for. Give it to me. Give it to me. Give it to me. Give it to me. Give it to me. Give it to me. That boy wants what we do with our children. And we make a mistake, Terry Anderson, we make a mistake raising our children, giving them privilege without responsibility. We are guilty of giving them privilege without responsibility. We don't make them get up in the morning and work. They stay in the bed till 1 and 2 o'clock in the afternoon and get up and go in my refrigerator, cook my waffles, scramble my eggs, use my gas, my electricity, get back in their room and watch my TV. Talk back to me here. Got my remote in their hand, turning my 175 channels. Close my door to my room that I let them stay in, and then get in the car that I bought And I give them money to go to the mall. I give them money to buy clothes. I give them money to buy food if they don't like what we got cooked. Privilege without responsibility. And we are raising sorry, misfit children. I wish I had one or two witnesses here. It wasn't always like that. I said it wasn't always like that. My grandmother would make us get up in the morning and clean up under the house. I said, Mama, nobody gonna be looking under the house. She said, get under that house and get them cans from under that. And idle mind is the devil's workshop. Now, this is the way I was raised. Let me tell you how I was raised. My mother was the manager. She ran the neighborhood center in Eunice, Army Recreation Center, across the track. We couldn't go to the other recreation center on the other side of the track. We had to stay on our side of the track. That's a whole nother sermon. But my mother ran the recreation center, and one morning I was on my way to work, because I worked at the recreation center. That was my summer job, working at the recreation center, and I saw them out there with hoes and rakes and shovels, and they were getting grass from around the building, and they were cutting grass, and they were had hoses washing down the floor. And when I saw them, I went to the bakery shop. And walked to the bakery shop, took a long time. Came back from the bakery shop and went to Cootie's grocery and got me a Sprite. And I peeped around the corner, they were still working, it was hot. And it was around 12, 1 o'clock. And so I dilly-dallied around and walked slow and whistled and carried on until they were almost done with one side of the building. And then I went to work, and Paul Gilroy, he's dead now. He said to me, man, where you been? All this work we've been doing, what's wrong with you? I said, it ain't my fault my mama is the manager of the recreation center. I work when I feel like it. And when my mother came, they told her what I said. And she didn't say anything to me that day. Well, I got home that night, we ate like we always did. She said, who wants some more? I said, I want some more. And I, she said, who wants some more? I said, I want some more. And I fixed me another plate and went to bed. Got up the next day. She said, Terry, ride to work with me. I said, no, Ma, I'm a walk. She said, no, come on, ride with me. And so I got in the car. I could smell a rat. I got in the car, and we got to the recreation center, and they had all their hoes and rakes and shovels. And my mama said, y'all put all that down. She said, Terry, get that hoe and go around this building with that shovel and that hose and clean up all around this building. I said, y'all come on. She said, no, y'all come here. I got some sodas for you and a honey bun, and y'all can play pool. Y'all can play dominoes. I said, she said, it ain't your fault your mama runs the recreation center. I gotta do all this work. She said, it ain't your fault your mama runs the recreation center. Get out there and get that hole and work. 1 o'clock, I'm still working. They eating honey buns, playing dominoes, and drinking Sprite. I said, Ma, can I come in? She said, here's some water. This is all you need. Go out there and finish that work. I said, but I'm tired. She said, ain't your fault your mama runs the recreation center. But it taught me the value of work. And I believe these young boys in our community think that work was a part of the curse in the Bible. Pull your pants up. Stop talking like an idiot. Stop bragging on going to jail. Stop being proud that you have a police record. I wish I had a witness here. And recognize that privilege without responsibility will make you a sorry, misfit person in society. Since the Lord led me to that, someone asked me, was I going to preach about this Trayvon Martin situation, and what was my opinion, and was I going to preach about it on Sunday? And I said to them, I'm not yet able to put into words, nice words, what I need to say about that situation. And sooner or later, I'm going to get around to it when I can write down some peaceable words to say what I think about that situation. But that's another side to that that I just think I ought to throw in right here. That the jury pool is chosen from the voter registration rolls. And if you want to change verdicts and change laws, vote. And when you get a jury summons, quit lying talking about your mama died. And you got to go get your hair did. Come back to me if you can. Serve on the jury. Ever got a witness here? Boy, pull up your pants. Young girl, go to school and get you an education. Take care of yourself. Be a respectable member of society so that when these kinds of situations come up, we can speak with authority. Because when the march is over, what's the solution? What's the plan? Where do we go from here if you don't vote? Privilege without responsibility. When you get it and you didn't work for it, you have no appreciation for it. Give me the portion of goods that falls to me. Because with inheritance comes responsibility. He has to show up at family functions. He has to represent the family at funerals. He has to defend the family even if it costs his life. He does not want inheritance. He wants property that he can turn into cash. Did you hear that? He does not want inheritance because that brings with it responsibility as a representative of the family. He just wants property to turn into cash. And then the father, who loves him, gives not only him, but his brother, a portion of his goods. Now the father still has what's called in Rome patria potestas, full control of what they own as long as he lives. But he loves him enough to give him what he asked for. And the Bible says he took his journey. That word "took his journey" has a colorful meaning in the text. It means this boy traveled away from his own people. And in traveling away from his own people, they would have what was called a kizaza ceremony, where they would take a huge glass bowl and drop it in front of that house, or drop it in front of that boy, and say to him, "You cut off. You don't have no people. You have no background. You have no history. You have no tradition. Everything that connects you to us is broken, because not only did you walk out on your daddy, you walked out on your people." And they would break that bowl in a kizaza ceremony. The ceremony literally means cutting off. You are no longer a part of the family. You have no name. You have no background. You have no history. You have no connection to tradition because you broke your father's heart. And that boy leaves and he goes to the far country and he wastes his substance on riotous living. He wastes his daddy's money. To the Jew, wasting Jewish money on Gentiles was a cardinal sin. But he wastes his daddy's money. But again, it's not about the money. It's about breaking his father's heart. And inevitably, as will come in the life of every sinner, when he had spent all, God will give you just so much rope. God will let you go so far. Your little money that you got from your inheritance will only take you so far. And then when the money runs out, the friends run out. When the money runs out and you can't pay your cell phone bill, you can no longer afford to set up the house at the club, you can no longer fund and finance the parties and the eats. When he had spent all, there arose a mighty famine in that land. Now it's bad enough that he's out of money, but now there's a famine in the land and he begins to be in want. Now this boy who had privilege without responsibility never knew want, because all he did was click on the lights. He never paid a bill. All he did was open the refrigerator. He never bought groceries. All he did was stop the car. He never paid for gas. So he does not know what it's like to be without. But he is right where God wants him. Because brothers and sisters, you will help me testify. Sin will always take you further than you intended to go. You want to walk away from God? Go right ahead. You want to talk about you ain't got no time for church? God will let you say that. As a matter of fact, he'll give you the breath. Let you say that. As a matter of fact, he'll give you the breath to say you don't have time for church. You ain't got no money for no tithes. This my money. This my car. This my house. This my bling. I went to work for this. I don't have time for that church stuff. I go every now and then, but you ain't got to go every Sunday. God will give you the breath to make that stupid statement. Because God has all the cards. God has the full advantage. And he'll let you speak words that will sooner or later trap you. Because that boy was really saying to his daddy, I want to get out of your control so I can handle my own life. And his daddy says, go try that. And somebody here who's gotten out of God's control to go handle your own life, you've come back to Stanley Grove this morning to help me testify. It ain't all that. Disobeying God is not what it's cracked up to be. Being outside God's protecting presence is not really the fun I thought it would be. I thought I was having fun in the world, but when I got back where I belong, when I got back under God's protecting wings, when I got back, when I got smart, when I learned some sense and went back to church, then I realized how good God was in the first place. Yes, sir. Now listen. He went, joined himself to a citizen of that country who really didn't want to be bothered with him. So to get rid of him, he sent him to do a job that he knew the boy would never accept. An Orthodox Jew will never take a job feeding swine. But desperate times call for desperate measures. I wish I had one or two more witnesses. When you get down broke enough, when your situation gets dire enough, when times get hard enough, the very thing you said you would never do, that's what you're getting ready to do. Because we never know when we got it good. And not only do we never know it, but we never fully appreciate it until the famine comes. Now, the reason why this may not be touching many of us is because most of us, like myself, are overweight. Our body mass index all of us except Reverend Washington. Carlos can eat anything. He eats a lot of food. I know, because we've been to lunch and I've had to pay a lot of money for his food. He eats a lot of food and doesn't gain a pound. But for those of us who just look at food and start growing, this message will not mean much to us, because we don't know nothing about the famine of food. But somebody here knows about spiritual famine. I wish I had a witness. There was a time when you had joy, but you don't have that joy anymore. There was a time when there was real peace in your life, but you let other stuff get in the way of the peace of God. Have I got a witness here? And listen, sin will sure enough remove the joy of your salvation. Whenever you know you got some stuff going on in your life that displeases God, it causes a spiritual famine. You will hear scripture read, but it won't move you. You'll hear songs sang, but it won't make you cry. It reminds me of that passage where Jesus said to those people, I piped to you and you didn't dance. I wailed and you didn't mourn. We sang wedding songs and you weren't happy. We sang funeral songs and you weren't sad. You are too sad for a wedding and too ignorant for a funeral. What is it going to take to rouse you out of the mess that you got yourself in? Somebody ought to help me here. Sin makes you mourn, because when you sin, you break fellowship with your Father. And it's not about the sin, it's about being out of fellowship with God. Oh, I wish I had my 7:30 cry. Because when you're in fellowship with God, He'll give you peace that surpasses understanding. Have I got a witness? When you're in fellowship with God, you may not have money, but you got joy. All your bills are paid. All your children are doing well. Because the blessings God sends to you is not always financial. A good night's sleep is a blessing from God. Being able to put your own clothes on is a blessing from God. Being able to feed yourself and have an appetite. And he would fain have filled his belly with the husk that the swine ate. He desired slop. He went from eating at the Father's table to wanting to eat slop with hogs. He went from the Word of God to slop with the hogs. And when you get in that world where sin is just tossing you and turning you, you can't tell the difference between Word and slop. When sin messes you up so that you can't tell the difference between the Word of the Father and slop from the devil, you need to come to yourself. I wish I had somebody to help me preach it. Because a whole lot of folk in here can't understand the Word of God because they still got some unconfessed sin in their life. And if the Word of God is going to make sense to you, you got to get rid of sin. He would fain have filled his belly with the food that swine were eating.
1: Yes, sir.
0: Think about this. Hogs are full and I'm hungry.
1: Look at that.
0: Think about that a minute. Unclean, filthy hogs are eating, and they're eating so much that they're filling their bellies. They don't even pick their head up, they're so satisfied, enjoying that slop. And I'm about to want slop, and at my daddy's house, there's food enough and to spare. It's right here in the text. When he came to himself, when he stopped being a fool, because to leave the comforts of your father's protection makes you a fool. To get out in a world of sin where God can't provide for you makes you a fool. To get so involved and engrossed in your sin that you can't tell word from slop makes you a fool. When he came to himself, when he got smart, when he stopped being insane, he said, how many servants of my father's have bread and to spare, and I perish with hunger? I will arise, go to my father, and say, Father, I've sinned against heaven and before thee. I'm no longer worthy to be called your son. Make me a hired servant. That's his speech on his way back to the daddy's house. But get me now, the speech is not about repentance, because he does not yet realize the depths of the sin he committed. Listen to what he says. Father, I have sinned against heaven and against thee, and am no more worthy to be called your son. Make me as one of your hired servants. In order for the father to make him as one of the hired servants, the father would have to give him permission to go join himself to a tradesman, to a craftsman, for him to learn a craft so that he could get a job, so that he could eat. So what the boy is really saying is, Daddy, hire me out to some people who will teach me a trade. I don't want to be a son, I want to be a servant now. Hire me out to somebody who will teach me a trade so I can make some money and come back and pay you what I owe you.
1: Work it, work it.
0: I still don't think I'm getting that over to you. He never says, Daddy, forgive me. He says, Daddy, hire me out so I can pay you back. I still don't think I got that over to you. He never says, Father, forgive me. He says, Father, make me a servant so I can make enough to pay you back. But the father is not looking for a servant. He's got enough servant. The father wants his son back. And when the boy gets home, outside the gates, there's supposed to be this kazaza ceremony that he's cut off from the family. You have no tradition, you have no history, you have no name, you have no background. And the Jewish law said the father was supposed to call the community together to have that boy stoned, put to death. But now here is where the parable becomes the incarnation. I'm through now. But the daddy gets up from his seat of authority and goes out to meet that boy. The scripture says, while he was a great way off, the father saw him. And that word in the text, saw him, means his dad has been looking for him. Every time the door opens, his dad is looking for him. Somebody ought to help me here. Those of us who parent children, you can tell them their voice when they need something. Have I got a witness here? And if you got more than one child, you recognize one child's walk from another child's walk. When their feet hits the floor, you know who it is. Because you know your child. You're going to help me preach this, won't you? That boy comes to the gate, and before he can even finish his speech, his daddy leaves his seat of authority, runs out of the house, grabs him, and kisses him. Now, I want to unpack this for you a minute. The father runs. In that culture, grown men over 40 never ran publicly because it was considered undignified. And in order to run, he had to pick up his skirts and show his legs, which was the ultimate humiliation. It's an old man running like a teenager, which in that culture was a disgrace. But my boy is home. I don't care about disgrace. I don't care about humiliation. I don't care about a kazaza service. I know he's supposed to be put to death, but I'm going to take the shame for him. Now, you're going to help me close this, won't you? That's what Jesus did.
2: Yes, sir.
0: One day he took the shame for us. Have I got a witness? He was wounded for our transgression. I need two or three Bible readers here. He was bruised for our iniquity. The chastisement of our peace was upon him. With his stripes, we got healed. He left his seat of authority to race down to this sinful world to take my place on the cross. He reconciled me unto himself even when I was not even worthy of it. Somebody ought to get me right here. Salvation is not about you being worthy. It's about God being merciful. Salvation is not about you being good. It's about God being faithful. Have I got a witness here? You won't shout on this sermon unless you have a life and a past of sins that you shame to talk about. You wasted your substance on some riotous living. Have I got a witness here? When you were in the world, you wouldn't be in no church at 7:30 on Sunday morning. As a matter of fact, you just be getting home this time of day because you had a good time when you were out there in the world. You drank Crown Royal. You drank Chevy's Regal. You had a rum and coke. Come on, talk back to me if you can. You danced and had a good time all night long. And just like you had a good time when you were in the world, you wasn't thinking about God. But because you were not thinking about Him, does not mean He was not thinking about you. God is like Motel 6. He just keeps the light on for you. Because He knows sooner or later, you're going to get tired of that mess you're in. Sooner or later, you're going to get tired of the rut you're in. I came to Jesus as I was. I was weary, worn, and sad. But I found in Him a resting place. I wish I had a witness. And He has made me glad. I'm glad the Father came looking for me. Because I wasn't looking for Him. He came looking for me. Down in Eunice, Louisiana, where I was born, He came looking for me. He chose me, and I did not choose Him. And because God has just been so tender towards me, because God has showed me such compassion, I come to the house now, and I don't try to work to gain His favor. I work because He's been so good to me. I don't want Him to hire me out to make me a servant. I'm just glad to be in the service one more time. You're going to help me close this, won't you? The daddy said, bring my robe so that everybody in the community will know he's welcome back in the family. Bring my ring and put on it. Put some shoes on his feet. He's not a slave, he's a son. Only slaves walk around here barefooted. Put some shoes on my boy. He was dead, but he is alive. He was lost, and he is found. And then the party started. They got happy because that boy came back home. Is there anybody here know that there's rejoicing in heaven over one sinner who repents and over 99 sinners who need no repentance? Is there anybody here glad God found you? Glad God saved you? Glad God welcomed you? Glad God let you back in the family? If the Lord been good to you and you're not embarrassed to testify, if the Lord opened doors for you and you don't care who's looking at you, if the Lord saved your soul and you don't mind testifying, why don't you grab somebody, tell them I was lost, but now I'm found. I was blind,

a wretch like me. I once was lost, but now I'm found. I was blind, but now I see. Through many dangers, toils and snares, I have already come. Why don't you hug somebody? Tell them it was grace.

But the Lord kept me. I ought to be in hell this morning, but the Lord saved me. I ought to be in my grave today, but God healed me. Is there anybody here? No, God's been good to you. Well, if you're around somebody, look like they don't know how to shout, you got my permission right now to move from where you are and find somebody who look like they've been born again. Find somebody who look like they love the Lord. And both of y'all right now, praise his name. Praise his name. Praise his name. Praise his name. Praise his name.

0: I want you to get this. I want you to get this. I forgot this. I'm gonna just throw this in for free. I'm not gonna even charge you for this. I'm gonna just give you this for free. The King James says, "My son was dead and is alive again." That word "again" is not in the original manuscript. It ought to accurately read, "My son was dead to them." But he was never dead to me. In the eyes of the Father, the Son was dead to the community. But in the heart of the Father, that boy never died. So he's not alive again. The Father said he never died. He's been in my heart the whole while he was gone. Because the whole while he was gone, the Father was looking for him.
1: Yeah. Amen.
0: And the Father loved him when he wasn't even aware of him. Oh, sometimes I mess up so bad. Sometimes I blow it big time. Anybody else know what I'm talking about? But God loves me so much that he doesn't make me a servant. He makes me a son. If anybody asks you who I am, tell them I'm a child of God. Is there anybody else here? No, I messed up, but I'm still a child of God. I've fallen out of the circle of his care. I've gotten out of the realm of his protecting presence. But he's been waiting for me. And I'm glad to be back home.
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1: 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Harrison Street in Leesville. 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

Amen. God, we bless you. God, we thank you for your goodness, for your grace, for your mercy. We thank you for your word, and we pray, God, that this word will minister to the needs of your people. We thank you. We give you praise. And now may the words of my mouth and the meditation of my heart be acceptable in thy sight, O God, our strength and our redeemer. We thank you. We give you praise. In Jesus' name, let the church say amen. Amen. We want to call your attention this morning, and this is the start of our family month. Amen. This month is all about the family, and we will culminate on the third weekend in this month with our Family Day weekend. But I wanted to start today as we talk about family, amen, and we do deal with both the spiritual family as well as the everyday family, amen. But we're going to start this morning talking about the spiritual family. So in the book of John, chapter 1 and verse 12, you will find these words. But as many as received him, to them he gave the power, depending on which translation you're reading, the right to become God's children, to those who believe in his name. Amen. I want to just remind us this morning that we are, let me hear everybody say, we are the children of God. Amen. God bless you. You may be seated in the presence of the Lord. Thank you, ushers. My brothers and sisters, there is a question underneath almost every human ache. There is a question underneath almost every human pain. It is not always spoken out loud. It does not always come dressed in church language. Sometimes it hides beneath ambition. Sometimes it hides beneath anger. Sometimes it hides beneath addiction. Sometimes it hides beneath the smile we wear in public while we are falling apart in private. But underneath it all, the question is still there. Who am I? Where do I belong? Does anybody claim me? Because one of the deepest wounds of the human soul is the wound of not belonging. You can have money and still not belong. You can have followers and still not belong. You can sit in a crowded room and still feel like nobody really sees you. You can be known by many and still wonder if you are loved by any. And that is why this little verse in John's gospel is not a small verse. Tell your neighbor, no, it's not a small verse. It's in reality a doorway. It's a declaration. It's a divine announcement that the God of heaven has made a way for homeless hearts

to come home. Look at what John says. He says, but as many as received him, to them he gave the right to become God's children, to those who believe in his name. Now you need this morning to feel the tension of the text. John opens his gospel by telling us that Jesus is not just another teacher. He's not just another prophet. He's not just another miracle worker. He says that in the beginning was the Word, and the Word was with God, and the Word was God. Then John says this Word became flesh. The eternal stepped into time. The invisible became visible. The Creator walked among the created. Heaven put on humanity. But when he came, everybody did not receive him. John says he came to his own, and his own did not receive him. He came with light, but some, y'all, preferred darkness. He came with truth, but y'all know some folk just would rather, amen, deal in lies. He came with grace, but some trusted that their own goodness would be enough to get them in a right relationship with God. But then John says, but as many. I like that phrase, y'all. I like that phrase because as many means the door is wider than we think. Y'all, it means that grace is not locked up for one ethnic group. It is not locked up for just one social class. It's not locked up for one family line, one denomination, or one kind of sinner. It means the invitation is extended to the wounded, to the weary, to the overlooked, to the ashamed, to the religious, to the rebellious, to the polished, and even to the broken. Somebody ought to say, I'm glad I'm included in as many. As many as received him. That means, y'all, that nobody is too far. Nobody is too stained. Nobody is too late. Nobody is too lost. Nobody is too complicated for God to bring into his family if you'll just believe. And the good news of this text is simple, but it's strong. When you receive the Son, God gives you the right to become his child. Oh my, oh my. Do y'all know that there could be a whole lot of other words there to replace his child? Is there anybody glad that, amen, it says that he gives you the right, that he didn't say, amen, that he gives you the right to become his project or his problem or his mistake or his afterthought? I'm so glad, amen, that, amen, that when I believe on his Son, y'all, I have the right to stand flat-footed and look anybody in the face and tell them I am a child of God. Am I by myself in this church this morning? So today I want to preach from the subject, children of God. And if this text is going to live in us, I believe it gives us three movements. First, we see the response of reception. Second, we see the reward of adoption. But then third, we see the reliance of relief. John says, but as many as received him. The first movement in the text is the response of reception. Before John talks about rights, before he talks about children, before he talks about becoming, before he talks about adoption, he talks about reception. That means, my brothers and sisters, that the Christian life does not begin with what you achieve for God. It begins with what you receive from God. That's hard for some of us. Because we were raised, you know, we were taught as children, you got to earn everything. Don't nobody owe you nothing. Amen. You've got to earn everything. We were trained to hustle. We were trained to grind. We were trained to push, to climb, to prove and perform. And there is a place for discipline. There is a place for work. There is a place for responsibility.
But when it comes to salvation, you cannot work your way into sonship. Anybody glad about it? You cannot work your way into being a daughter of the Most High God. Amen. You cannot perform your way into adoption. You cannot impress your way into grace. John does not say as many as earned him. He does not say as many as deserved him. He does not say as many as cleaned themselves up good enough first. No, the text says as many as received him. Reception is the open hand of faith. Reception is the surrendered heart saying, Lord, come on in. Reception is the soul saying, I cannot save myself, but I can welcome the one who can. And when we receive him in the fullness of who he is. Some of y'all miss it. Amen. And I understand that there are situations and circumstances that, amen, cause us to feel depressed and cause us to feel less than. But sometimes we miss it. Amen. We miss the fact that we are walking around with the fullness of God in us. Amen. Amen. That's why I don't care what you say about me. That's why I don't care what you think about me, because at the end of the day, when I look at the man in the mirror, I realize that I'm not just looking at Joseph Garner. Greater is he that is in me than he that is in the world. Where are my folks who are not going to be bothered by what folk think about you? You're not going to be bothered by what folks say about you, because I have the fullness of God inside of me. We receive him. And when we receive him, we receive the fullness of who he is. Amen. Amen. We receive his person. We receive his pardon. And we receive his promise. To receive him is to receive his person. What are you talking about, Pastor? I'm saying that when we talk about receiving Christ, we're not just talking about receiving his principles, not just his ethics, not just his example, not just his blessings. We receive him. Let me hear everybody say him. That matters, because there are a whole lot of folk who want what Jesus gives without receiving who Jesus is. They want peace, but they don't want lordship. They want blessing, but they don't want surrender. They want rescue. Come on, y'all know how we act when we get in trouble. Lord, rescue me. They want rescue, but they really don't want relationship. But I believe there are two or three folk up in Pleasant Hill this morning who have lived long enough, who have walked this journey long enough to know that if I'm going to make it in this life and if I'm going to live in the life to come, I need all of him. Can I get this three or four and I'll make five? Amen. I want all of him. Oh, bless his name. But John says the invitation is to receive him. To receive Jesus means I welcome him as my Savior and my Lord. It means I don't just add him to my life as an accessory. I yield to him as the authority. Ooh, that's where it gets tough. Because y'all know some of us can't nobody tell us nothing. Amen. I run this. I run my house. Amen. I run this. But if you are going to receive the fullness of who Christ is, then he has to be more than just an accessory in your life. Some of y'all get madder when you leave your phone charger than when you leave Jesus. Y'all know how y'all act? Amen. You out somewhere and your battery is saying 5% and you don't have a charger. Amen. I was in a hotel the other day sitting in the lobby and a young lady came up to me and said, do you have an Apple charger? I said, I have an Android phone. We use the C charger. She said, no, I need the old charger
for the Apple phone. I said, no, baby, I can't help you with that. And she was disturbed. She was, amen, amen. She felt like she was in trouble, but I don't know how you feel about it, but I feel like I'm in trouble when I leave home and I don't have Jesus with me. I need him. I need him. I need him. He's the center of my life. You cannot receive Christ partially. You cannot say, I'll take the comfort, but not the correction. I'll take the crown, but I don't want no part of the cross. I'll take the gifts, but I don't want him governing my life. You've got to receive all of him, his person. But not only do you receive his person, you also, here's an added thing, you receive his pardon. Y'all know our president, amen, he pardoned a whole lot of folks that had participated in the January 6th attack on the United States Capitol. Amen. He said, these are good people. And y'all know he pardoned all of them. But I come by to submit and suggest to us today that I don't care who the president pardons. If you have not been pardoned by the Lord Jesus Christ, you still gonna reap what you sow. Oh, some of y'all don't want to talk back to me this morning. I'm so glad that Jesus doesn't come empty-handed. He comes with mercy. Anybody need mercy? He comes with forgiveness. Anybody other than pastor need forgiveness? Amen. He comes with cleansing. He comes with pardon. And y'all, pardon is not God pretending that you did not sin. Pardon is God dealing with sin through the blood of his son, Jesus Christ. Grace is to free us, but amen, it's free to us, but it was costly for heaven. The pardon we receive was purchased at Calvary. Somebody needs to hear this. Your past may explain you, but it shouldn't define you. Your failure may have wounded you, but it doesn't have to name you. Y'all know how some folk walk around, amen, they are identified by their wounds. You ask Sister Johnson, how you doing? Oh, my arthritis is, amen. You ask them how they doing? Oh, I'm so broke. I don't know what I came up to. Amen. Don't let your situation define you. We've got to start walking in who we are, but more importantly, in whose we are. I am a child of God. Thank God for pardon. That's why the old church used to sing, what can wash away my sin? Nothing but the blood of Jesus. Not my resume, not my reputation, not my church clothes, nothing but the blood of Jesus. And when I receive his person and his pardon, guess what else I get? I get his promise. Oh my, oh my, oh my. Anybody know what the promise is? The promise is that God is not just saving me from something. He's bringing me into something. Amen. I'm glad he saved me from my past. But the Bible says it's a three-tenths thing. Salvation don't just take care of your past. I'm saved in my present. But not only that, I'm saved into my future. And so God is not just saving me from something. He's bringing me into something. He's not just saving me from hell. He's bringing me into his family. He's not just saving me from guilt. He's bringing me into grace. He's not just saving me from darkness. He's bringing me, the Bible says, into light. The promise is that the one who began a good work in you will carry it on. The promise is that nothing can separate us from the love of God. The promise is that even when you stumble, you have an advocate with the Father. That's the response of reception. To receive him is to welcome him in faith. But then the second thing I want you to see is that, amen, there is a reward of adoption. Look at the text. It says, to them he gave the right to become God's children. And I need to tell somebody here today, I never will forget many years ago, there was a kid, amen, and his family, and I was counseling them, and this son had a problem because he found out that he had been adopted.
And he felt like that he wasn't, amen, as good as children naturally born to parents. And I had to tell him that really, in reality, adoption is a higher order of relationship than even being naturally born. Why do you say that, Pastor? I say it because, amen, when you're naturally born to mama and daddy, they just get whatever comes. They may have wanted a good-looking child like Joseph and end up with something else. They may have wanted a child with long hair, and you came with short. They may have wanted a child with green eyes, and you can't. They just get whatever you are. Amen. But an adopted child, they've got to go through a process. And during that process, the agency tells that parent that's trying to adopt. Now, I need to tell you, this child was born to drug-addicted parents. This child is going to have some behavior issues. This child has ADHD. This child is bad as all get out. But those adoptive parents look beyond all of that and say, I still want them. Is there anybody up in Pleasant Hill this morning who can shout off of the fact that God adopted you in spite of knowing he's omniscient? He knew what mess you would get in. He knew which mistakes you would make. But God looked beyond. That's why we say he looked beyond my faults. And he saw my needs. Oh my, thank God for adoption. And I need us not to rush past that. That word, it says to them he gave the right. Let me hear everybody say right. To become God's children. Amen. Don't rush past that word right. John says God gives us the right, the authority, the privilege, the legal standing to become his children. Y'all, that's not just sentimental language. That's covenant language. That's courtroom language. That's family language. That's kingdom language. God does not just whisper, I like you. He declares, you belong to me. Adoption means God changes your status. And I know we often talk about being children of God in a general way. Amen. Like everybody automatically stands in the same relationship with God. Yes, all people are created by God. All people bear dignity because they are made in the image of God. But John is talking about something more specific. He's talking about a redemptive relationship made possible through receiving and believing in Jesus Christ. This is not merely creation. This is adoption. This is not merely existence. This is belonging. This is not merely being made by God. This is being brought into the family of God through the Son of God. And when God adopts you, he gives you a new identity. He gives you a new intimacy. He gives you a new inheritance. And so you ought to thank God if you know beyond any shadow of a doubt that you are part of God's family, not because you've been so good, not because you've done it all right, but because God has adopted you. Give him praise in this place. In many African traditions, identity is not merely individual, it's communal. A child is not seen as an isolated self floating through the world. A child belongs to a people. Child belongs to a story. How many of y'all saw, what's the movie where they hold the baby up in the air? Wasn't that? No, not Lion King. Come on. Wasn't that Roots? Roots, I think. Amen. Some of y'all too young to remember Roots. Amen. But in Roots, when I think it was Kunta Kinte, when he was born, amen, his dad, after he had been born, his dad held him up in the air as if to say to the world, a child is born. And he is somebody. Oh my, oh my, oh my. And so in many African traditions, that's why naming ceremonies are so powerful. A name is not just a sound. Y'all,
Oh, I'm going to get in trouble. Let me leave that alone. Y'all know how we name folk now. Oh, my. Somebody say, move on, Pastor. Because I'm going to mess around and call out somebody's name, and they're going to be up in here with that name. Amen. But in the African tradition, a name really meant something. Amen. They didn't name you Mercedes just because that's the kind of car they want. Move on, Pastor. Amen. Amen. Amen. A name meant something. A name carried meaning. A name carries hope. A name carries history. A name carries identity. In some communities, when the child is named, the community gathers, elders speak, blessings are pronounced. The child is held up not as random, not as accidental, not as disposable, but as one who belongs to a people and carries a future. That's a picture of what God does in adoption. And just like our ancestors survived because they knew they belonged to something bigger than the chains that held them. They knew that they belonged to something bigger than the ships that carried them, bigger than the systems that oppressed them. The child of God survives because we know we belong to somebody bigger. Bigger than Pharaoh. Bigger than Caesar. Bigger than Jim Crow. Bigger than racism. Bigger than the Louisiana State Legislature. Bigger than the Supreme Court. Bigger than rejection. Bigger than grief. Bigger than death. Tell your neighbor, we belong to God. And when you know you belong to God, you can stand in places that were meant to break you and still declare, I know who I am. I'm not merely the sum of what happened to me. I'm not merely the product of what they said about me. I'm not merely the evidence of what I survived. I am a child of God. That is the reward of adoption. But the text is not finished. Amen. The response is reception. The reward is adoption. And the reliance is belief. It is important to know what you believe. It is important to know in whom you believe. Do I have a witness today? You can believe that a chair exists and never sit down. You can believe that medicine exists and never take it. You can believe that a bridge exists and never go across it. You can believe that Jesus existed and still never trust him with your life. I close when I tell you that if you're going to live out your life as a child of God, you've got to believe in his name. You've got to believe that he's able to change your life. Is there anybody here who knows that there is power in the name of Jesus? It's the kind of power that will transform you, because real belief does not leave you the same. I said real belief does not leave you the same. It transforms how I see God. I no longer see him as distant and cruel. I see him as holy and loving. It transforms how I see myself. I no longer see myself as worthless. I see myself as redeemed. It transforms how I look at other people. I no longer see people as obstacles or objects or enemies. I see image bearers who need grace just like I do. Am I by myself this morning? It transforms how I handle suffering. It transforms how I handle success. It transforms how I handle sin. It transforms how I handle service. You ought to let God change you today. One thing I know is that when you are a child, you ought to look like your parent. Do I have a witness today? And if God is your father, over time, mercy
ought to show up in your faith. Grace ought to show up in your words. Truth ought to show up in your decisions. Love ought to show up in your relationships. Is there anybody here who's glad to be a child of God? If you know you are a child of God, then you ought to give him praise today. I'm so glad that not only will my belief cause me to trust in him, and not only will my belief cause me, amen, to be transformed, but my belief will cause me to triumph over my problems. I come by to tell you that when you are a child of God, you're on a winning team. Is there anybody here who knows that you're on a winning team? Cancer is real, but it ain't final. Grief is real, but it's not final. Depression is real, but it's not final. Betrayal is real, but it's not final. Death is real, but it's not final. How do you know it, Pastor? I know it because one Friday they hung out Jesus on an old rugged cross. They buried him in a borrowed tomb, but early Sunday morning he got up in triumph. He got up with all power in his hands. If you are a child of God, I dare you to get on your feet this morning and stand in victory. Let the devil know, you cannot defeat me. You cannot destroy me. I am a child of God. I know that I'm gonna make it because I am a child of God. What you say doesn't bother me because I am a child of God. That's why I've got joy in my heart. That's why I've got praise on my lips. That's why I've got clapping in my hands. That's why I've got running in my feet, because I know who I am. I am a child of God. Come on, children of God, celebrate like you know you've got the victory. Celebrate like you know that you're on.

0: Won't he give you hope? Hope for tomorrow. If you know him, give him praise. If you know him, give him praise. If you know him, give him praise. Give him praise. We are the children of the Most High God. There may be someone here today.
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2: Greetings in the name of our Lord and Savior Jesus Christ. You've just tuned in to the media ministry of New Zion Missionary Baptist Church of Winfield, Louisiana, pastored by Reverend Tramiel Ham. The Lord says in his word that in 2 Timothy, preach the word, be instant, in season and out of season. 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
3: Amen. There is a word from the Lord today we want to share with you for these few moments we have together. The gospel according to Luke, chapter number 1. I pray it'll make sense what the Lord wants to say. I'm going to do the best I can to make sense of it. But I pray you'll receive what the Holy Spirit wants to say to us concerning our walk. We have been challenged the last several weeks to talk to us concerning the people in our lives and making sure we do a good job of evaluating and seeing who we have around us and who we're around. That not only do we need to look at people, but look at ourselves as it pertains to people. Amen? Amen. So I think I have been blessed by these series of sharings. And I pray you have as well. Luke chapter 1, and we want to begin reading at verse number 39 and a few of the following. Luke chapter 1, and want to begin reading at verse number 39. When you find it, say, I got it. You need more time, say, wait for me. I hear you. I ain't waiting all day, but I'll wait on for a few more seconds. Luke chapter 1. Give God praise for our music ministry blessing us today. Amen. We are so blessed to have so many wonderful anointed people to help lead us in worship. We don't take that for granted. We don't take you all for granted. Can you just thank God for your church? Are you proud of your church? Amen. Amen. Amen. Luke chapter 1, verse number 39. And scripture reads thusly. Wait a minute, you had it on the screen, y'all still needed to be, somebody wait for you? Luke chapter 1, verse 39. And Mary arose in those days and went into the hill country with haste into a city of Judah and entered into the house of Zacharias and saluted Elizabeth. And it came to pass that when Elizabeth heard the salutation of Mary, the babe leaped in her womb, and Elizabeth was filled with the Holy Ghost. And she spake out with a loud voice and said, Blessed art thou among women, and blessed is the fruit of thy womb. And whence is this to me that the mother of my Lord should come to me? For lo, as soon as the voice of thy salutation sounded in mine ears, the babe leaped in my womb for joy. And blessed is she that believed, for there shall be a performance of those things which were told her from the Lord. Say amen for the word of God. The grass withers, the flowers fade thereof, but the word of our Lord shall stand forever. You may be seated in the presence of the Most High God. I want to tag this text this morning and share from the thought, someone to help me carry this. Someone to help me carry this. Everybody under the sound of my voice, I'm almost 100% sure that everybody under the sound of my voice is breathing. Just about 100% sure. Everybody listening to me right now has a pulse. You're breathing. Which means that not only is your heart beating, but from a spiritual standpoint, it means that God has a purpose for you. If God did not have a purpose for you, your heart wouldn't be beating. That should have encouraged somebody, because in some of our lives, we feel as though we have no purpose. We think we don't matter. We think that who we are does not matter to the upper echelon of people. Because we don't have a lot of money, you know, I'm just talking about a few of us. We got a lot of high rollers in here, but a few of us can admit we're not really balling out of control. Some of us need month and money to get as close together as you can. Some of us are not the elite. Some of us are kind of country, simple, about as country as a sugar sandwich. We are not very affluent. Some of us have matriculated to high levels of education, but others of us doing good just to know how to. I better leave that alone. But everybody today, whether you, no matter what your background, your ethnicity, your income, your vocation, your marital status, no matter any of that, every last one of you, under the sound of my voice, your heart is beating because God is not done with you. Amen. I'm going to say that one more time, because I don't think anybody received that, because the trauma of your right now is going to have you not looking forward to the treasure of your not yet. So I need to say it one more time to somebody who's down today, that the way it is now is not the way it's going to stay. Because if God still has your heart beating, you may be down now, but the God I serve has a way of taking you higher than you've ever been before. Can you receive that today, that it can and will get better? About three or four of us can testify that God would not bring you this far and then leave you now. Not the God I serve. The God I serve has a way of taking every trial and make it part of your testimony. Every storm and making you stronger. Every heartbreak and helping you become healed and go higher. For it takes some things to happen in our lives. But don't forget about the fact that because you have a pulse, that qualifies you for purpose. It's not your education. It's not how many people laid hands on you. Now the problem we got this morning is that your preacher done spent about 5 or 6 minutes telling you that just because your heart beating, you got purpose. But you haven't received it, because you still see you. You still see your experiences. You still see what's happening. And so I say that to you today, that some of us, if you're not careful, you will self-sabotage what God has put in your life, that God has spoken a word over you, that you may not even been present when God did some things for you. Maybe in your mother's womb, God spoke a word or laid hands on your mother's stomach to say, this child will have purpose. But because of where you are now, you don't even get happy. You don't get excited, because you keep dealing with regular stuff and regular people who, and if you're not careful, you yourself, somebody say me, myself. Me, myself, I will self-sabotage what God has said. Your preacher tried about 7 minutes ago now to tell you that you got purpose because your heart is beating. You don't know all the books of the Bible. You don't know Hebrew and Greek and Aramaic, but you do know your heart is beating. And since your heart is beating, your God has a divine purpose for you, which means if I just keep waking up in the morning and keep walking step by step, I will walk into a divine purpose that God has for my life. Well, it's been 8 minutes ago now, and your preacher been trying to get somebody in this room to understand, because the very fact your heart is beating, don't matter where you've been, don't matter what you've done, don't matter what's been said about you, what you said about yourself, that your God, who sits high and looks low, the God who threw the sun in the sky, who put the stars in the sky, who put the wetness in the water, who's got sugar and salt looking the exact same way but tastes different, the same God has a purpose for you. And you just hadn't walked into everything yet, but you got a purpose. Can somebody say purpose? And tell your neighbor real quick, it's in you. Tell him, encourage, help me preach today, because I got to do a lot of work now. See, help me preach real quick and tell your neighbor, you got purpose.
4: Yes, you do. There's something in you that God is going to manifest something in you, and it's going to change the world. I believe it, and I want to speak over your life today that somebody's life is going to be changed by what you got in you. It's some people I won't reach, but it's some people God's going to use you to reach. It's some testimonies that I may not have, but some testimonies you already have of the goodness of Jesus, because somebody knows what it's like to be in a ditch but God. Somebody knows what it's like to be in prison but God. God. Somebody knows when doctors give up on you, but here you are, but God. Is there anybody in the house with a but God testimony? Hallelujah. Hallelujah. Well, I understand today that I understand that this is Mother's Day, and I know that this tends to be a very emotional day. I tend to understand that. I get that. I've been doing this long enough now to know that we are emotional people. And it's Mother's Day, and it puts you automatically in your feelings. And then I understand I've been dealing with us long enough to know that we come with the feelings to keep the feelings and showcase the feelings. It don't matter what God got to say. I came to be sad. I came to be miserable. I came to pout. But even you pouters got a purpose. Even you doubters got a purpose in your life on today. Listen, y'all, be careful. I said that to say all this, that you can even self-sabotage, but then you got some folk around you. That if you're not careful, they can sabotage and speak down and cause you to abort, get rid of, forfeit what God has spoken. You got to be careful today, because everybody in your circle may not be in your corner. I don't know who that was for. And we got to be very careful. This is why it's got to be a God thing. Can somebody say God thing? Because don't go to ungodly people to get godly confirmation. Folks who don't know your God can't tell you nothing about what God said over your life. And a lot of us have dashed some dreams. We've given up on some vision. We have forgotten about what God said because we're talking to people who want to bring us down. I watched it yesterday. Tate, you said it. I watched it yesterday. I watched yesterday. We were having a dinner fellowship for our women, and I watched Brother Smith put those crawfish in the boiler. And I watched those crawfish because it was hot when they was getting ready to get into. And the crawfish got enough sense to know this ain't what we finna hit. Like happening, they was headed somewhere they couldn't stop. And some of them tried to get out. Reggie laughed at us, and me and Marcy's about to get bit and pitched because some of them tried to get out. But every time you try to get out, oh no, you got to get a bit back in that tub. You finna get back in that cooker. But I watched them that the hotter it got in the cooker, the more certain ones got selfish. And the more selfish they got, they pulled down other ones so they could not get in the fire. They kept pulling down others because they didn't want to get hot. Because they didn't want anybody to get higher than they was getting. They didn't want to get anybody to get freer than they got. They didn't want anybody to get out. So they tried to pull other people in, even at the expense of themselves. I'm going to try it again. And some of those crawfish knew their destiny. So instead of saying, I'm going to let it go, I'm going to bring somebody else down and have them deal with the same destiny I got. Come here. Somebody in your life don't want to see you make it. Somebody in your life don't want to see you succeed. That's why they keep bringing you negativity. That's why they keep pulling you down. That's why they keep bringing up your past. That's why they keep talking negative, because they don't want to be nothing, but they don't want you to be nothing either. Be careful. Be careful. You know, Texas Taylor teach us something today, beloved, that you will need somebody to help you carry this. I know it's tough on you today because some of the people, your somebody may not be who you want to be, that somebody. Oftentimes, not every time, but oftentimes it's not even who you expect, who God will use. Can somebody say God will use? It's not who you go get. It's who God is sending. Can anybody thank God that God will send people even when you can't find nobody? See, too many of us are looking for something, but you don't know what to look for. But if you just hold on, God will send you the help you need. Chapter 1 of Luke, God has sent his angel Gabriel to announce, to make two monumental, significant announcements to two women, two mothers who need to have a meeting. But before these women can meet, they both got to get a message. Because without the message, you won't know what you're meeting about.
3: Oh, Lord.
4: It begins with this priest's wife named Elizabeth, who's married to the priest named Zacharias. And Gabriel comes and speaks to Zacharias. Now, I get it, because Zacharias is an older man, and the Bible said that his wife is older, too. He wasn't no sugar daddy. They were around the same age. And the Bible said that she was barren, that at the time she could not have children. She was past the years to be able to have children. And so a word came to Zacharias while he was performing his duty, and he said that God says, you're going to have the child that you've been wanting to have. Y'all missed this, so I'm going to try it again. Bible said there's this preacher and his wife, Zacharias and Elizabeth, who are older in age, and the Bible says she's got so old that she's barren. But God shows up through his angel Gabriel and speaks a word to Zacharias and says to Zacharias, your wife go have a baby. Zacharias, being a man of God, you would think when God speaks, because what you do is represent God. And so since you represent God, you know what God wants to speak. And here it is, God speaking to the one who's supposed to be speaking for the Lord, and the one who speaks for the Lord can't even receive when God's speaking to them. That's a word for some of us in the leadership, that we so busy trying to lead folk and tell them what God say, but we don't even receive most of the time what God's saying to us. Do you believe the word you're preaching? Do you believe the word that you're still teaching? Do you believe this word, or are you just in church hiding out? See, sooner or later, y'all, if the word don't work for you, how's it going to work for anybody else? That's a different sermon, different time. But if it don't even work in your life, how you expect it to work in other people's life? Here it is, the preacher, the priest. God speaks a word through Gabriel. The angel says, I'm Gabriel to speak the word to you, that you and your wife, I ain't get the wrong address. I know exactly who I came for. I know you. I know your wife. I know y'all old. Matter of fact, I waited till y'all got old to say this. In other words, you got an unbelievable word, but a believable situation. And what do you do when God speaks the unbelievable in your life? Because, see, here it is now, y'all. This represents to me many of us who think we're too past God's promises. We think we're too old. We done been doing it too long that God won't do nothing new in our life. I want to come today and minister to those of you who've been in church all your life. You've been in doing your good thing all your life, and ain't nothing happened. God says to somebody who will receive it today, you ain't seen your best days yet. I still got some glory. I still got some power. I still got some grace. I still got some sign. I still got some wonders I want to put in your life. But it's tough now, y'all. It's tough, because when God's people don't hear God, watch what Zacharias says. How can this be? I'm gonna try it again. God says, what's gonna be? Who says, what's gonna be? Zacharias says, how it's gonna be? Because Zacharias is looking at the how and don't hear the who. Because if God said it, doesn't matter how. If God said it, doesn't matter when. If God said it, doesn't matter where. I'm trying to talk to y'all, get it. If God said it, doesn't matter when. If God said it, doesn't matter where. If God said it, I ought to receive it and walk into it. So he begins to question God. He questions God, how shall it be? He said, you know, your problem is bigger than I thought. He said, I'm going to hush your mouth. Now, what I like about this is he wouldn't let Zacharias preach no more or talk no more. The people thought he was in some type of trance, but he really did. The Lord shut his mouth, because I cannot let you keep speaking unbelief. I ain't going to let you represent me and you don't believe nothing. I'm not going to let you talk for me and you don't believe in my testimony. If anybody ought to know about my goodness, it ought to be y'all who've been sitting up in my church, living under my grace, living under my mercy, walking in my healing, walking in my power. As much as I done provided for y'all, as much as I protected y'all, and y'all still go talk negative, you still go doubt me, I will shut your mouth.
3: I better leave that alone.
4: He shut Zacharias' mouth because he wouldn't believe. But here's the shout. He shut his mouth but still opened her womb. Can somebody thank God for his grace, that even when you're wrong, he still has a promise. He'll still meet your need. He'll still come through, even though he make you deal with the consequences of your action. I'm going to shut your mouth, but I ain't going to shut up her womb. Y'all missed it because y'all reading too fast. The Bible says, now Zacharias, you don't believe I'm going to do it, but I shut your mouth. But you still went home. Y'all slow over there. Bible. Bible says Zacharias didn't believe it and said, no, God, how you going to do that? Because I'm old, my wife old. He said, but are you going to do it? So God shut Zacharias' mouth. Zacharias went home. I say he went home and talked to Elizabeth. No, he ain't talked to Elizabeth. But something happened. Because there's something words can't say. He went home and God shut his mouth and wasn't nothing left to do. If you don't believe what God said, why you doing what it takes to bring about what God said? So the reason wasn't that God didn't want to do it, you're not putting yourself in position. Come here. It ain't that God don't want to give you a job, you don't want to fill out an application. It ain't that God ain't got a breakthrough for you, but you won't go to the doctor and let him confirm it. Because faith without works, talk to me, somebody. You believe something, Zacharias, because you went to the house. And your Bible says Elizabeth conceived. Now, I like this, y'all. You know another reason I like this? Because the angel ain't come talk to Elizabeth. He talked to Zacharias. I don't know what sign language Zacharias used, but Elizabeth got the message. Y'all too deep for me. Bible says that she got pregnant. Y'all missed it. Bible says before the angel spoke, she was barren. They're both old. Can't come, nothing can come from this. But when God show up and you walk in what God shows you, y'all see y'all too deep. If you just do what God say and receive what God say, even the impossible. Can I ask y'all a question? Would God tell you something and then make it impossible? So think about this for a moment. Why are we making what God say so hard? It's because we're looking at us. Mm-hmm. See, what most of the time what God want to say ain't been done before. And since you have no reference, no point of reference, it's hard to receive because you need to see somebody else. And if God's just saying something to you, that means God want to make you a trailblazer. But you so busy following people, you ain't ready to lead people. You're so busy running behind folk, you don't understand God wants some folks running behind you. But you got to learn how to hear what God's saying in your life because you're getting ready to help somebody else. All right? 5 months later, she done got big. And it's not from catfish. It's not from steakums and hamburger steak. She got a baby in her that she's taking care of. 5 months later. 5 months, there she is. In the family way. Pregnant. Got a baby in him who will be the forerunner for Jesus Christ. Paul's right there. In the 6th month, same God had the same Gabriel come share a word with this little virgin girl. This young little girl named Mary. Can the church say Mary? And she is engaged. She ain't married yet. She's a spouse to a man named Joseph. And she's in this little old village, insignificant village called Nazareth. And God has Gabriel send a word to Mary. And he says to her, now she's a poor little damsel. She's unmarried, waiting on Joseph, this carpenter, to marry. They are not yet husband and wife as we know it to be. But they are a spouse. They are engaged to one another. She still got bills. She still got some struggles. And then God's going to come do something in her life that's going to be bigger than what she can handle. God chooses to use people who shouldn't be used. We talked last week about the usual suspect. Here comes another unusual suspect that God is going to use to change the world. He had the same preacher, same angel come tell Mary now. He says, blessed are you among. Now watch this, child of God. He did not say, blessed are you above. I need to say that again. He didn't say, blessed are you above women. Blessed are you among. Because it don't matter how much God put in you, you ain't ever above. See, the reason why some of us can't be helpful, because we're trying to be above and not learn how to be among. You don't know how to just be a person. You got to be too deep to eat a sandwich. You're too deep to listen to music. Too deep to say amen. But somebody learn how to be among, because them the very people that God's going to use you to help. But if you think you done rose above everybody, how you going to help anybody? I believe that long too. Blessed are you among women, for you are going to bring forth the Savior of the world, Jesus Christ. His name shall be Jesus. He will save the world. God has chosen you, fair maiden. He's chosen you to carry the Savior of the world. Now, she said, how can this be? She said, because I haven't known a man. That's King James. She says, that's King James. She said, I know not a man. HSV, Ham Standard Version, ain't nobody been there. I ain't done nothing to bring forth a baby. I went to school, I sat in health class, and I know what it takes to have a baby, sir. And what you telling me finna bring come in my life, how it's gonna happen, and I ain't had no tag team partner. Anybody ever had God tell you something, but you don't see how because you don't think you meet the criteria? Y'all, what happened to my amens? God done spoke something, but you don't meet the criteria based on what you see. And it's based on your experience. See, she has not experienced a man, therefore how could a man put a seed in her and bring forth a child? And some of you missed out on what God has said in your life because you haven't experienced some things.

Now, let me say this. This is just Luke 1. This was an isolated situation. Don't try that and tell people that the Holy Ghost okay, y'all. Speaks a word, and she says, how can this be because I don't know a man? Now, it's a reason God didn't do her bad, because she didn't have a certain understanding. But Zacharias, you're supposed to know better. That's why I shut your mouth. She didn't question because he couldn't. She questioned because she didn't feel like she met it. Zacharias doubted God because he didn't think God could do it. And I can't let you go represent me and you negative and pessimistic and don't believe. Amen. So how can he said the Holy Ghost is going to come upon you. He's going to do all the work and shall perform it. He said, matter of fact, I got your cousin Elizabeth. Ain't that something? Yeah. Elizabeth and Mary are cousins. We don't find out until he confirms something in Mary that Elizabeth and Mary are cousins. He said, I've already prepared Mary, Elizabeth with something in her that's going to help bring forth your son. Yeah. Mary says, be it so, I receive what God is saying. Yeah. Watch it. Now, all that talking to get here. A few days later, she goes to meet Elizabeth because she understands that if I'm going to keep this and hold this and manage this, I'm going to need some help. Okay, I'm going to try it again. God has spoken it, but I know on my own, I know me. And if I don't get some help with this, if I don't get the right support with this, if I don't get the right encouragement with this, I'm going to mess this up. Can I ask you a question and be nosy? Have any of you ever had something from God that you messed it up because you didn't have the right support? You didn't get help and you wouldn't let anybody help because you thought you had to be the boss to do it on your own. And God already, now watch what God gave her a clue. If you need some evidence that I can do it, you could check with Elizabeth. He don't tell her, go see Elizabeth. He said, I can tell you I'm doing it and I'm already working it out through your cousin Elizabeth. Mary says, that's help. Let me go talk to somebody who God is moving in. Let me go talk to somebody who is hearing from God like I'm hearing, and maybe we can come together and we can figure this thing out. So Elizabeth meets the criteria to be somebody to help Mary carry it. I want to help us today real quickly find some Elizabeths in our life. Are y'all interested? If you need somebody in your life to help you carry what God is doing in your life and not helping you do more damage to yourself and to what God has put in you, there are three characteristics that I want to lift for you, and I'm going to be out your hair, about how we can find someone to help us carry it. Y'all interested? Y'all ain't halfway answering me. Are y'all interested? Good, because I won't go shut up no way. First characteristic of someone to help is someone who is sincere enough to cover you. Who is sincere enough to cover you. Few days after Mary gets this word from the Lord, from Gabriel, she goes to Elizabeth's house. Elizabeth and Zacharias' house. Now, mind you, y'all, at the backdrop of this, this young lady sees that I have the Holy Ghost that's done this in me, but I'm showing physically. Yeah. And as I'm showing physically, everybody go know I'm pregnant. Yeah. And if everybody know I'm pregnant, they go assume that I've been up to no good. God said the Holy Ghost go do it, but people ain't gonna believe the Holy Ghost did it. People gonna say I've been fooling with Joseph. People gonna say I've been fooling with the wrong one. People gonna scandalize my name. People gonna start some rumors. People gonna lie on me. People gonna put me on Front Street. So I need somebody, as I handle this issue, cover me. I need to get around somebody safe who will cover me so I can hold on to this and not give up because I can't handle the pressure of people. Okay, I'm gonna try it again. Some of you in this room who under the sound of my voice, God

They will scandalize you. They will lie on you. They will put pressure on you. And because of the pressure, because most of us don't want nobody looking at us. We don't want nobody saying nothing about us. We don't want to be the subject of everybody's table. We don't want to be table talk. We don't want to be lied on. Who wants to just be constantly put in somebody's business? And Mary is going to face the probability of everybody talking about her. She's going to be the talk of the town. With evidence of what God is doing. And she's supposed to walk around and tell everybody God did this. You're right, Mary. Now, you know good and well, girl. Who you say that is? The Holy Ghost. Girl, please. Now it's all going to be on snap. They're going to Mary. They're going to show Mary going to Brookshire's. Look at her. Don't like no Holy Ghost bump. Ain't nobody to do a gender reveal with her. She all alone, trying to handle something that she don't fully understand, but has to walk in. Yeah. And see, some people who don't mean you no good, the wrong folk try to put you on blast, yeah. But the right folk try to cover you. Yeah. Be very careful, because some people invite you to a trap. Yeah. Now, it's easy to help you understand. Elizabeth was someone who had received the word and was walking in the word. Now watch this. There's a scandal of that too. Because we're supposed to believe this old lady pregnant. You're right, ma'am. Most folk would think she's sick. Something going on with this. She didn't got so big. So she got a potential scandal. Mary has a potential scandal. No one knows what the other's going through, so how about they come together? Now, here it is. God has spoken to Mary about speaking to Elizabeth. Can I help you? Stop going to people who God don't even talk to. Y'all don't like this. Y'all done shut down. Go to people who are not always popular, but they sincere. Amen. See, ultimately, y'all, you just need to be around people who don't mean you any harm. Amen. Some of these fashionable people you want to run behind, these popular folks, they not going to share the spotlight. If they can't be the focus, they not going to fool with you. And some will, in order to make themselves look good, they'll make you look bad. You better find people who are sincere. She goes with haste to Elizabeth's house, to Zacharias' house, and she greets Elizabeth. Elizabeth, watch this. Bible says Elizabeth greets her. She greets Elizabeth. Missed it. In other words, she opened her doors to let Mary in. Y'all reading the Bible too fast. That she went to Elizabeth's house, but Elizabeth let her in. It's a potential scandal, but I'm going to cover you. You don't understand it all, but I'm going to cover you. You got some stuff going on in your life, but I'm going to cover you. Because I'd rather cover you than expose you. Because you're going to need some time to know how to handle what you got. You're going to have some bumps and bruises on this road. You're going to have some twists and turns on this road. And before you go out there in the world and face it, I want you to stay under my care and stay under my watch so I can help you handle what God has put in you. I don't want to baptize you and then send you back out there to the wolves. I don't want to get you in church and send you to the wolves. I'm going to need some time with you to walk with you, to hold you, to cover you, to protect you. Can anybody thank God for the people in your life who have covered you while you go through your situation? Not the people who try to put you on blast, but the ones who cover you. Sincere enough to cover you. Let me push it. Get out of here. You need an Elizabeth in your life who's sincere enough to cover you, but you then need an Elizabeth who's spiritual enough to confirm what's in you. Spiritual enough. Somebody say spiritual. This is the part where if y'all shut down on sincere, you show up and shut down on spiritual. Because, see, the Spirit of God in you is going to let you confirm what's going on in them. There's going to be a spiritual connection between you and the right support system. It ain't going to be because y'all both like ice cream. It ain't because both y'all like crawfish. Because you got a lot of folks who can tear up them tails and the crawfish head.